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0: It's 102.5 DVE. I'm Val Porter. You know, I'm not much of a soccer fan. I probably would be if I watched it. I'm not bashing it by any means. But when I think of the World Cup, it's like, oh, it's so far off. It's really just like a month away. 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
11: 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A polygamist from Utah and an L.A. 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
1: Lady Locke's definitely on the table. Pitzels. Buckeyes make the table.
2: Yeah, yeah, they're going to be on. Yeah, Buckeyes I like. Buckeyes I like. And also, I fully admit right now, I'm the guy who watches a sport for one day and it's like, oh, I got a rule to fix this sport. Like, I've never had a Pittsburgh cookie table. You guys are explaining. I'm like, no, move out of the way. I got this. Let me fix all this.
0: Randy Bauman and the DVE Morning Show.
3: One of my brothers is like that. What's this? I've never encountered it in my entire life. Move. Let me fix it.
1: That'll make it better.
3: Yeah. Big Cat on the way for you here from Barstool Sports. Pardon my take. In about 10 minutes, Abby's got a news update before that.
1: 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Mostly cloudy with rain today and a high of 52. Demi Moore hit the Cannes film red carpet on Tuesday.
3: Can I ask you something?
1: Cannes.
3: It's okay.
1: Yeah. And fans are concerned about how thin she looks. They've taken to social media asking if the substance actress was taking Ozempic and if she's okay. Others defended Demi's look, saying she looks great. I don't know who those people are, but last month, Moore shared how she says she stays looking so young by focusing on the self-care aspect of beauty.
4: I hope that she's on Ozempic, because if not, the weight loss is inexcusable and dangerous.
1: I would say if she is not on Ozempic, and I do mean this not to sound catty, then she is ill.
3: Well, here's what I find to be the bigger problem here. You guys are well worried about her health. I'm worried about the fact that we have somehow elevated Demi Moore to the status of film festival judge.
1: She's a judge?
3: Yeah.
4: I didn't realize what her connection was to the film festival.
1: Well, so The Substance was an Oscar film last year.
3: Okay.
1: So, and she was in it, and she was phenomenal in that movie. I'm sorry. It was a great movie,
3: okay.
1: And she was great in it.
3: I agree with both of those things.
1: So she is elevated to that, and I think she's been picking smarter projects. So she belonged at the festival.
3: I didn't realize I was pushing your Demi Moore button. I'm sorry.
1: I didn't know I had a Demi Moore. Interesting thing to find out this morning.
3: I do love her. I thought she was so good in that whiny-ass documentary that Andrew McCarthy made.
1: Yeah, she actually was the one where you were like, how did she find this gear where she seems like the one who did the most therapy?
3: She definitely is and was. And was also the only person who talked to Andrew McCarthy with the tone he deserved, which is, honey, you need to get some help.
1: Yes.
3: Because if you're obsessed about this still, you're doing life wrong.
1: Mm-hmm.
3: And the rest of them kind of played along with him about their Brat Pack days and everything. And she's like, you're still thinking about that?
1: Yeah.
3: Like this much?
1: Sweetheart.
3: It's called ruminating.
1: Mm-hmm.
3: Now, why don't you get out of my room?
1: Get off my bed.
3: And start eating.
1: Right. All right. Before we get to this, I want to tell you this video, which is very short, has been viewed more than 28 million times,
3: okay.
1: Has 5 million likes, 187,000 bookmarks, and 28,000 comments. Summer is right around the corner, so you should know that this warm weather footwear debate is happening on social media.
3: Okay.
1: And it is not about wearing socks with sandals. There's a woman that is going viral on TikTok for a video where she cries and says how upsetting it is to see men wearing flip-flops. Jacob, play the clip.
5: Can men please stop wearing flip-flops? It's really gross.
3: And she's crying.
1: Yes. That is it. 28 million views. So, listen, the comments are just everywhere where people are saying, actually, this is very serious. And people saying, the toe hair, I can't do it.
3: Look, as a person who wore mandals for way too long.
1: Mandals.
3: They were Tevas, but at a certain age, they just become mandals. I have empathy for the people who don't want to give up sandals, okay? However, flip-flops have a disgusting sound to them. That is my biggest problem. And I just hear feet skin being, it just sounds like something that would arouse Rex Ryan. And I don't really.
4: Oh, yeah. Yeah, I'm just running his tongue across his veneers. Yeah.
3: Yeah, it's just creepy. I have a friend who wears them almost year round, and we constantly bust it. You know him. Yeah, we constantly.
1: He wore them in the snow one
3: always.
1: Year.
3: Yeah. Yeah. He got fired from a job because he wouldn't stop wearing them.
4: Really?
1: The job said you can't wear those, and he went.
3: And he was like, no, this is what I wear. And my comment to him was, I don't think shoes are a big concession in the workplace. You know, they're not asking you to say a morning prayer or something, or they're not like asking you to do a, you know, workout in the middle of the day or anything. They're just saying, can you not show your bare feet at work?
4: I can't.
3: He's like, hey,
4: I must.
3: I know it's a very Kramer-like thing. You know, it's just kind of, you know, some people have their peccadilloes that cannot be messed with.
4: You've got to have some awareness. Listen, my feet, hideous, just horrible. It's like two cave-dwelling salamanders, two hellbender salamanders that are blind and ghostly white with messed up toenails.
3: Albino salamander.
4: Yes. Yeah, so I know that. And also, because of that, they're very sensitive. And I don't like to be walking around without shoes on, ever. Our house is a shoe-free zone. That's how you know I love my wife. When I was a kid, it was shoes all the time, inside.
3: I still wear shoes in my house all the time.
1: Do you?
3: Yeah, and that guy, you know that guy Brian Johnson, the guy who spent like $18 million trying to be like 10 years or 15 years younger?
4: Yes.
3: Yeah. He posted a list of things the other day that he has learned from all of it. By the way, none of it should have cost as much as it did. It's all like, go to bed early. Don't eat 2 hours before bed. Get sunlight. You know, it's all
6: leafy greens.
3: Yeah, but one of the things he said was don't wear shoes in the house.
1: Well, there's lots of things you walk in.
3: I know.
1: And then you put them on the floor.
3: I just can't get into the house slippers thing. I'm just not one of the. Anytime I go to someone's house, and I know there's been a million comedians who opined on this, Sebastian Maniscalco, chief among them. I feel like I don't want to get foot mogged as soon as I walk into somebody's house and they're like, remove your shoes. I'm like, okay, well, now this is a little dominant. All right.
1: You think that's dominant?
3: I do. I think. I'm like rolling over on my belly.
1: If I clean these floors,
3: you know, my paws are up in the air.
1: If I clean the floors, which it takes me a minute to do.
3: I got you.
1: I'm walking, go, just pop your shoes off.
4: Socks are still on.
1: Socks are still on. Oh, no, I don't want you in your bare ass feet on my floors. No.
3: That's the other thing. It requires you to have real, real good socks. And, you know, I buy the real, real good socks. I buy the Bombas like everybody else. And those damn things wear out in about 3 months.
1: Why?
3: I don't know.
1: What's the allure of Bombas if they wear out?
3: Because they're so comfortable for the first month.
4: They are very comfortable.
3: The first month of Bombas are the best. And then second month starts to wear. The material goes away. Third month, hole in the heel. Almost always.
1: Terrible.
3: Big Cat's on with us right now. Brought to you by Yuengling. Big Cat, I mean, doing podcasts as long as you have, you certainly have done commercials for Bombas at some point, right?
2: I don't think I've ever worn Bombas, and I am like the number one guy who, like, when it's all said and done, and like, you know, in 40 years from now when I'm on my deathbed and I have $0, the two reasons would be like I gambled it away, and also I bought stuff on Instagram swipe ups, like, you know, when they target the ad.
3: Yeah.
2: It's insane. Like, any new flannel, these sunglasses I've ever seen, like, all of it. But I haven't come, I think socks are one of those things I just always will just go to the store and buy.
3: Can I tell you, I've had to have an intervention from my partner on the amount of retail therapy that I've done in that manner.
2: Yep.
3: Because I am taking, like, bags of stuff back to, like, a mailbox place, you know? And, that is embarrassing to go there as often as I am. None of it works. I don't know why I keep doing it. And now they're banging you for the packing slip. It's like, oh, do you want to return it? $7.50.
4: Wow.
3: So you're not even like getting a full refund.
2: Yeah, and it's they made it too easy. You just press one button and you bought yourself like 17 undershirts. And I'm like, what? How did I do this? Yeah. What? You know, like I just have all these different shoes and everything. But as for socks, I like probably about 5-6 years ago, I made a pledge to myself. I do a thing like every year-ish. I do a total sock overhaul is what I call it. And I just buy all new socks, and they're all exactly the same.
3: Yeah.
2: So I never can lose a sock.
3: Smart.
2: So it's like I have 25 pairs of the exact same white socks, and I don't deviate from that. And it's done wonders for my life.
3: Warren Zevon did the same thing with black T-shirts. There was a very specific black T-shirt, and I think it might have been Ralph Lauren. I'm not sure, but it was he always went to Macy's in every town that he played and made sure he got the exact same shirt, and he had to have like just loads of that shirt. It made him happy to know that he didn't have to think about what he was going to wear. Every day was the exact same outfit.
2: I love that. And shout out to him because the black T-shirt, I wear a black T-shirt most of the days as well. It really is the cheat code to, you know, the lumpy body. And
3: yeah.
2: You just always look a little bit better with a black T-shirt on.
3: Agreed on that. It's slimming. It's very slimming. We had picture day the other day. I made sure I had a black T-shirt on. It's slimming. Big Cat, humping outfielders in Major League Baseball. I never thought this would be a thing, but the Giants outfielders are doing the celebration where the three of them come together in a group hug, and then they do 3 to 4 I don't believe more than 4 thrusts of hump at each other. They do a group hump. And now they're being asked to stop humping in the outfield. How do you feel about the no fun league that Major League Baseball is becoming when men can't hump in the outfield?
2: It's crazy. You got to let the boys hump. Like, that's just guys being dudes. And if we want to, like, maybe a little homophobic by the MLB, do not let them hump.
3: Yeah,
2: I don't know. Like, they should... You should be able to do this. So it's nuts. I don't know who they're like. Kids are like. Who are they shielding this from? Who are they trying to be like? Hey, this is a bad thing. Like, have you watched a kids' youth game? They're doing all kinds of weird celebrations and stuff and bat flips and everything. You gotta let the boys hump. I don't know. It's nuts. This is a especially MLB's actually like to their credit has done a ton of really good things in terms of. Making the game faster, more fun, all these things. Don't become the NFL because the NFL can do this where they can police everything because they know they own us. MLB, like, you don't want to start doing this and taking the fun out of the game because people will turn the channel.
3: I think Tom Brenneman should make this his cause celebre. Like, he should take on the, you know what, it's San Francisco, and let the men hump there. And it might take away the scandalous reminder of his, there's a shot to the left from Castellano. Like, why not make that your cause? Let them hump. Let them hump. I can see I can hear the crowd chanting that.
2: I like him, like, going humps across America, and he just, like, goes from town to town. just banging on dude's frontal area. Yeah.
3: Every ballpark. He goes to all the ballparks. I like that. Speaking of the No Fun League, the schedule will come out in its entirety tonight. There's been so many leaks in this. That's a weird phenomenon. I don't know who that Aussie account is. I don't know how the hell Aussie gets all of this inside information, but it all appears to be legit because it must be orchestrated. But my question to you is this. The Chargers are always really good, their social media team, with the video that they make up, that, like, you know, the social memes that they kind of parody and stuff like that. And they always have a very interesting one. This year, they play the Patriots. Put something about Vrabel on there referring to Los Scandalous?
2: Oh, that's a good question. I didn't even think about that. I think they will. I think they'll make it subtle because they are very good at that. By the way, the schedule release week is maybe like the most like old man take yelling at clouds that I have. I hate it. It's the dumbest thing ever. Just give us the damn schedule.
3: Yeah.
2: I'm so sick of the leaking and like, Monday, on Good Morning America on Wednesday, they're going to tell us who's playing week 3 in Germany. I don't care. Just give me a magnet and let's be done with it.
3: Yeah.
2: So it drives me nuts. I hate the whole thing. And I know I sound like grumpy, and I hate the international games. And I truly do think that, like, the NFL is getting into a weird spot now where they're testing people, and they're it's really like the Wednesday, Thursday, Friday games, Thanksgiving week. Now the Sunday slate's going to stink. They're pushing us to a point where I think they're going to get in a little bit of a dangerous territory where Sunday won't feel as special as it always does. And I don't want to get to that point, yeah. But I feel like we're getting closer and closer.
3: They're diluting the product.
2: Right.
3: The Steelers are one of those teams where they take advantage of Steelers Nation and the fact that they show up everywhere. We got screwed into a game in France this year that we weren't originally supposed to do because they needed somebody who's going to have, it was either the Packers or the Steelers, because France is not going to turn out for American football. That is not going to happen.
2: Right.
3: So you have to have the fan right. base that will travel from around the world that has a worldwide fan base. And the Saints will bring some people, but not 80,000. So we get screwed there. Then we get a Friday game on Black Friday after Thanksgiving. Okay. All right. I actually think that could be kind of fun, but it's the first Friday game for the Steelers since the 40s. It's kind of weird.
2: Yeah.
3: But okay. So you think we would get a break. But no, then they immediately go, no more Sunday games for the next 3 weeks. So, and then you go, yeah. Sunday night football, Monday night football. They have to return to just Sunday 1 o'clock being the de facto 1 o'clock, 4 o'clock games. It works.
2: I hate
3: the way they're spreading this out. And also this year, Big Cat, 6 Saturdays will have NFL games because it starts in week 15 this year, not week 17.
2: Yeah, and it's too much. And again, it dilutes it. Like, we're going to basically spend every single Sunday in November and December watching the Browns play the Titans. That's what it's going to be every single 1 o'clock window, because all the good games are going to get sucked up. I feel you, because the Bears are kind of in a similar spot where I just know, especially even when the Bears aren't good, they'll hit the Bears button for the Monday night and Thursday night and Sunday night games, because it is, such a big city and such a football-obsessed city. Now the Bears are good and were good last year. Like, I'm expecting the Bears to play 7 games on, you know what I mean? Like, I'm not going to get to watch more than a few games of the Bears playing on Sunday afternoon. And it just stinks. It bothers me. I think we should just go, we just get down these paths a little too much where it's like, hey, let's just pump the brakes here. And we had a really good thing. Why are we trying to, and the other part of this, and I think you agree with this, is like the NFL, when they do a Wednesday game, when they do a Saturday game, when they do a Friday game, that's not a one-off. That's them testing to see if they can do this like all the time going forward.
3: It's a balloon.
2: That's what's going to happen.
3: Yeah.
2: Yes.
3: It drives me crazy. You guys got, I didn't know if you saw this yet, you're going to be playing the Lions for the first game on Thanksgiving this year.
2: I did. I actually like that one. That one I'm okay with, because it's like, that's before, my family usually eats right after that first game.
3: Yeah.
2: So it's like a nice, like, can sit down and watch the whole game. Like, the Cowboys window slot I don't like, because that's usually when we're, like, eating hanging out. So I'm cool with that. It will obviously completely dictate my mood on a holiday with my entire family in my house.
3: Yeah.
2: And I host Thanksgiving, so... Like, when Eberflus didn't call a timeout 2 years ago, my wife was not happy because I just disappeared for like an hour and a half. And she was like, where have you been? And I was just sitting in the garage. So we need to have that not happen. But otherwise, I love it.
3: Just sitting in the garage, just throwing down darts one after another. What the hell's wrong with him?
2: Boy, I had this moment where he like didn't call a timeout, and there was like, it was like chaos in my house, and like, dinner was getting cooked, and there's usually Thanksgiving, there's like probably 10 kids under the age of 10 in my house, and they're all running around, and I'm like, you guys aren't paying attention enough, like, and so then I just like, you know what, I'm going to go sit in the garage.
3: Last thing I have for you, we talked to PFT about this last week. I know you guys went as a crew for Max's Bachelor Party to the Sphere for the Fish Show. You've been to the Fish shows at the Sphere. You've been to the Dead and Company shows at the Sphere. What is the superior experience, taking into account both the music and the visuals?
2: I think Fish, probably because they don't, I mean, no repeats is crazy.
3: Yes, that
2: 9
3: is
2: days, they did not repeat a song. That's nuts. I mean, I'm a bigger Grateful Dead fan than I am Fish fan, but in terms of like the visuals and the whole The fact they're not repeating any of the songs, it would probably go to Fish. But the Sphere's just the best. I mean, I ate so many mushrooms going in. Yeah, it was an awesome time.
3: It's so fun.
2: Yeah, the whole thing was just, it was the best. Then we tried to go to the club after, and that was a mistake. PFT and I have never felt older in our entire lives.
3: You guys were like the old guys on that trip. That's so weird.
2: Yeah, well, it was crazy because we went to the Sphere, filled my head with mushrooms, then left the Sphere, and then they're like, oh, we're gonna go to a club, and I was like, all right, well, I'm gonna have to do a lot of coke for this, and then we did that, and then I got to the club, and I was like, we waited in line for so long. We waited in line for so long that I kind of, like, lost the buzz. Yeah. And so, like, we got in the club, and, like, 15 minutes in, I was like, PFT, we got to get out of here. He's like, we got to get out of here. So then we left.
3: Oh, yeah. And plus, I would imagine that you guys get, I mean, you're pretty well-known characters, so I'm sure that clowns are coming
2: not
3: to you
2: there.
3: Nonstop.
2: No, not John Summit. John Summit is, like, 322-year-old girls. So that was where it was like, this is weird for us. So that's where we had to get out of there.
3: I totally understand that. Well, I'm glad you guys all got out of there in one piece. And continued success. Big Cat from Barstool Sports, pardon my take, brought to you by Yuengling this morning on DVE. Thanks, Big Cat.
2: All right, see you guys.
3: See ya.
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3: Your radio home of the Pittsburgh Steelers, 102.5 DVE, the DVE Morning Show. Joining us right now, former Pitt Panther QB, currently a member of the Denver Broncos organization, Ben DiNucci, ladies and gentlemen, joining us here on DVE. What's up, Ben? How are you?
29: What's going on, guys? I appreciate you giving me the current Denver Bronco tag. My contract expired after the AFC Championship, after my 5 days of service. So I'm a free agent just like you guys.
3: Get out of here. Wow. I'm sorry. I had it in your bio that you were there. You know what? Screw them.
4: That would explain why they scheduled.
29: Exactly.
4: That would explain why they've scheduled Ben DiNucci night for September.
29: Yeah, exactly.
3: Well, Ben, you know, thanks for joining us, because like the story that's going on here in Pittsburgh, as you know, is Mike McCarthy tutoring Drew Aller and Will Howard in the Mike McCarthy quarterback school, something that you have gone through. So I guess my first question to you is, what does that look like specifically day one of Mike McCarthy's QB school? Take us through what Drew Aller and Will Howard have been experiencing.
29: Yeah, so a lot of people have saw the tweet that I kind of quoted in reference to saying, hey, you guys got to understand the context and the meaning of what's trying to get done in this drill. And I think that's the fun part about social media, is a lot of people just tweet stuff without context. And the fact that myself and a lot of these other guys that have played ball and have insight into what's going on are willing to share that, you know, experience and feedback on Twitter with just the general fan and the people who are following the game. So
3: because people were making too much
29: that video, that was
3: people were making too
29: say
3: much
29: that again.
3: People were making too much of that Drew Aller video. They were reading into it too much.
29: Yeah, it's the whole point of practice. I mean, isn't that why we practice, to try to improve things that we're not good at, so that, you know, Saturdays and Sundays we can go out there and try to put our best foot forward? But it was interesting for me watching that video, because that took me back to, you know, 6 years ago, my rookie year, when I was literally in Drew Aller's shoes doing those exact same drills for the first however many practices of OTAs and rookie mini camp in the offseason program. So there's a way that Mike McCarthy likes to build his quarterbacks, right? He's had Aaron Rodgers for so long, obviously one of the best to ever do it. And so it makes sense that the drop, the timing in the drop, the base that, you know, quarterbacks have to have when they throw, he wants it to all look and feel a certain way. And so much of today's game, these guys that are making the transition from college to the pro game, it's a different game. A lot of these guys aren't going under center anymore. It's a lot of RPOs. It's a lot of shotgun. It's a lot of spread offenses. And I was the same way in college. So the transition from shotgun to under center is something that I think a lot of coaches in the NFL kind of don't put as much time as they need to into developing these guys that come from college to the NFL. So I love what Mike McCarthy's doing. There's a ramp up process. There's a clear kind of roadmap that he has with this quarterback school. And guess what? If Aaron Rodgers decides to poke his head into the Steelers building and sign here within the next, you know, couple days or couple weeks, Aaron's going to be watching himself doing the same videos from the last 15 years, and then you're going to see Aaron doing the same stuff on the field whenever he's out there. So I think it's good that McCarthy wants everybody to look the same way, wants everybody to feel the same way, right? Because the quarterback is such a kind of imperfect science in the NFL. So being able to teach guys kind of fundamentals of, hey, this is where we start, I think is going to give Drew Aller a really good base and foundation when it hit the ground running here for training camp in a couple months.
0: Ben, after being coached, coming up through your athletic ranks by a lot of people, as you went through this, did you think, boy, this is different? And was it beneficial for you?
29: I didn't think it was different. That was kind of my introduction to the NFL. So that was my rookie year. That's all I knew. I just assumed, hey, every team must be doing this. I must look funky just like everyone else is looking funky doing these drills. So to me, I mean, the good part about my journey and kind of the unique part is I didn't have one coach for all 5 years of college. I had three head coaches and I had five different offensive coordinators. So every year I was learning a new system. Every coach has their own way that they want footwork done. So to be able to be around a bunch of different systems, a bunch of different coaching styles, I felt like had me almost more ready and more adapted to be able to go into the NFL and kind of adapt and show what I can do and let my skill set kind of just take over at that point. And then when you get to the NFL, I had a bunch of different offensive coordinators and a bunch of different head coaches. So it's kind of the same different learning curve and you're learning new drops and all that stuff again. So McCarthy had an interesting kind of unique perspective on how he wanted the quarterback position coached and taught. And rightfully so, he had Aaron Rodgers, he had Brett Favre, Dak Prescott was with me in Dallas. And so his track record speaks for itself. And I think for Pittsburgh fans, if there's a guy that you want coaching the quarterback position and being hands-on with the quarterback position, it's Mike McCarthy.
3: We're talking with Ben DiNucci, former Pitt Panther QB and former Dallas Cowboy under Mike McCarthy. Ben, how much of what Mike McCarthy was teaching you through that quarterback school seemed counterintuitive, and how hard was that to push through?
29: I don't think anything was really counterintuitive. I think anytime you're learning stuff that's new, guys, you just got to have an open mind, right? It's the NFL. Not everyone's going to coach stuff the same way. Not every quarterback's going to look the same. Ben DiNucci's going to look different than Matthew Stafford, than Mason Rudolph, and Aaron Rodgers. So it's all about kind of figuring out what works best for each guy and trying to not necessarily say, hey, Ben, we want you to look exactly like Aaron Rodgers. You know, Drew, we want you to look exactly like Aaron Rodgers. Hey, if this feels good for you in the framework of kind of what we're doing, sweet, let's do it. And as we build and as we go inside the system, you know, if something feels good, sweet, do it and let's build on it. If it doesn't feel good, sweet, we don't have to do that. And let's figure out what feels good for you and try to make you the best player possible. So I'm excited. This is cool for me. I grew up in Pittsburgh, had season tickets to the Steelers growing up. Mike McCarthy's brother was my middle school basketball coach, and then ironically I end up in Dallas being drafted by Mike McCarthy, and now he's the head coach for the Steelers, and it seems to everything seems to tie back to Pittsburgh. So I'm excited as a fan again of football to see how this marriage works in Pittsburgh with Mike McCarthy being there, and I've got a little bit of a soft spot for Mike McCarthy, so I hope it works out for him and for Pittsburgh fans.
4: In terms of Mike McCarthy's coaching style, is he more like J.K. Simmons in Whiplash or Robin Williams in Dead Poets Society?
29: I've never seen either of those, so I can't give you a definitive answer. I'm not a movie guy. I've never been a movie guy. All my buddies and coaches, Dak and the coaches in Dallas, used to give me flack all the time. They'd make movie references, and they would all go right over my head. So maybe I'll have to add those two to my list, but. I got spoiled, man. Mike McCarthy was my first coach in the NFL. I was lucky to be with him for 2.5 years. I think he's the epitome of a player's coach, right? Takes the time to get to know guys off the field. And I think in the NFL, that's half the battle, right? You've got guys from 21 years old in that locker room to what's Rodgers about to turn 43. So, I mean, you've got a wide variance of personalities, of age ranges. Guys have families, guys don't have families. So you've got to be able to interact and know how to manage a group of 75 men, right? And I think Mike McCarthy does a really good job of that. It was cool for me, our quarterback meetings and our offensive install meetings in Dallas, McCarthy was in there every day, whether it was just a fly on the wall, just sitting back and hearing what Kellen Moore had to say, or whether it was him interjecting and telling a story about Brett Favre and Mike Holmgren and Rodgers or whatnot. I just think having a guy like that in the room, I think is very refreshing. You know, most times you associate the coach term with this kind of, you know, strict, whatever it is, right? Everybody had that coach growing up that's just like, yells, is loud, not really positive. I think Mike McCarthy is the exact opposite. Positive reinforcement all the time. Hey, if you mess up on the field, do it 100 miles an hour. We'll go watch film after. We'll clean it up, you know, fix it, and try not to make the same mistake twice. So his coaching style is, I think, is infectious. I think guys in the locker room kind of fed off of that, and I think it was a breath of fresh air coming from college and having him be my

0: I mean, or when was the last time you had a Fermani sandwich or whatnot? So it was.
1: And then he pulled one
0: yeah,
1: out.
0: Yeah,
1: I mean,
0: anytime you're around Pittsburgh guys and can hear the Pittsburghese, it's refreshing and kind of brings me back to my childhood days.
2: Ben DiNucci, Pride of Pine, Richland, and a Dallas Cowboy under Mike McCarthy, former Pitt Panther QB, joining us talking about Mike McCarthy and the quarterback school. I like what you had to say about how he's not trying to churn out these robots, but he's looking at your skill set and trying to make the best version of what your skill set is.
0: Yeah, and I think, like, quarterback is every guy, they come in different shapes and sizes, right? You could have the 6'5", 250 like Josh Allen. All right, sweet. He can do some things that Ben DiNucci can't do, right? Then you've got a Russell Wilson that's the other side of the spectrum. All right, we might have to design some on-the-move stuff and off-platform stuff because of his size and stature. And then you've got the guys that are kind of in the middle that, you know, hey, this is the prototypical quarterback, what it's supposed to look like, what it's supposed to feel like. We've got a good base, a good foundation. Let's kind of tailor this thing around the guys. And so, yeah, I think that's the beautiful part about the NFL. Each season is its new kind of own beast. It doesn't matter what you did the year before. It doesn't matter what you're trying to do the couple years that are following. It's all about, you know, kind of right now. You've got really like an 8 or 9 month sprint right now for all 32 teams in the NFL to try to get an offense in, get all 70 guys on that locker room in the same page playing for one collective goal, and that's to go win a Super Bowl in February. And the teams that can stay healthy, the teams that can be playing their best ball towards November, December, January, and the teams that can just show that they're not going to shoot themselves in the foot and make plays when it counts, are the teams that, you know, end up kind of going far when this thing, you know, starts to get to nut cutting time at the end of the season. So if worst comes to worst, the Steelers got the right man in the position to make the calls and lead the team. He's been a man that's, you know, been there, done that. The track record speaks for itself. I was honestly a little bit surprised. I thought the Steelers might have gone the kind of younger, less known route like they did with Mike Tomlin when they hired him, you know, however many, many years ago. But I don't think it was really a surprise to anybody that they ended up, you know, tagging McCarthy as the new head coach.
2: Ben DiNucci. Ben, thanks so much for your time this morning, man. That was fantastic stuff. We appreciate you coming on DVE this morning.
0: All the best, guys. Appreciate you having me on. Yeah, go get a Fermani sandwich for me. Just hold the coleslaw. I never loved the coleslaw and the fries.
2: You don't like movies. You don't like coleslaw. Ben, geez, Louise, we got
0: to
2: get you.
0: Maybe that's why I'm out of the NFL. Jeez, yeah. I need to change my everyday. Maybe I'll be back.
2: Hey, man.
0: Unbelievable.
2: Thank you again. We really appreciate your time, bud. We'll see you.
0: Appreciate it, guys. Take it easy.
2: Ben DiNucci, that was good stuff right there.
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13: 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Happy Friday, everybody. And we got so much going on today. Coming up at 8 o'clock, Roy Wood Jr. is going to be giving us a call. He's the headliner of your DVE Comedy Fest. 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Roy Wood Jr., Ian Bagg, Dana Gould, Lynn Coplitz, and Joe Bartnick. 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And that's brought to you by Don's Appliances, Edgar Snyder & Associates, NCD, Spreading the Smile, also in on that one. Sean Collier will be here with his movie reviews for you for the weekend. And also, Scott Blasey from the Clarks. They've got a brand new live recording, Tad. This is from back in the day.
14: Yeah, what year is this from?
13: 1993.
14: Hell yeah.
13: Now, we're involved in this because it was a DVE show. In 1993... the Clarks did a show at Graffiti, and we broadcast it on DVE. How cool is that for a local band in 1993? But it sounds so damn good. We're going to have Scott on later to talk about how they're releasing the entire thing. You can go listen to it. It's on digital platforms.
14: I'm pumped for this. I remember as a, I guess I was in high school, my buddy had the other Clarks live tape.
13: Oh, yeah, yeah, yeah.
14: And we used to watch that all the time. It was awesome.
13: Oh, yeah, man. They're incredible. I mean, they've been good for 40 years. It's just, it's amazing. And then in the coffee house, Brooke Sugener will be joining us at 9:45 this morning. She's a great singer, songwriter, who is going to be performing at Millvale Music Festival this weekend, along with 299 other bands.
14: Crazy.
13: It's absolutely going to be packed out there. So we've got a packed show for you, our winners and boosters for you as well. And you might have seen this in the news. The Pittsburgh Zoo and Aquarium is set to trade gorillas with Boston's Franklin Park Zoo. So a trade on the board between the Pittsburgh Zoo and Aquarium and Boston's Franklin Park Zoo. Let's send it over to Tad Whistle now with a breakdown of the trade.
14: That's right, Randy. There's a major primate transaction afoot. Ian Rappaport just broke this on Twitter, so credit to him. And also credit to Jerry Dulac, who will re-break the story several hours from now. The Pittsburgh Zoo and Aquarium is sending Frankie, a 7-year-old lowland gorilla, to Boston Zoo in exchange for Little Joe, a 33-year-old silverback gorilla. If you're a Pittsburgh Zoo fan, you've got to love this move. Little Joe is a proven winner. He's a heady guy. He's quick to diagnose and solve puzzle feeders. He's a little on the older side, sure, but he's 10 years younger than Aaron Rodgers. So
13: that's a good way to look at it.
14: Let's apply the same logic here to both. The trade looks even better when you consider what Pittsburgh gave up. At 7 years old, Frankie is still very much a prospect. Zookeepers I've talked to say he's light in the ass. Needs a year in the weight room. Raw. Look, maybe one day with the right 8-footwork coach, he can be a star. I'm not discounting that. But in the here and now, Little Joe is the better gorilla.
13: Yes, that's right.
14: Little Joe's a been there, done that. Is a been there, done that guy who's not afraid to get his hands dirty.
13: That's right.
14: As a matter of fact, in 2003, he actually escaped from his enclosure and attacked a child.
15: Oh, wow!
14: He's not afraid to bring the fight to you. This is a guy you want next to you in your menagerie. So, look, so much of a player's success, or in this case, a monkey's, is based on the situation that they're put in. Frankie is going to Boston to join a bachelor group of non-breeding males. Not unlike when Tim Couch was drafted by the Browns. Little Joe, on the other hand, is coming in to lead a family group as the only adult male and presumably get extremely laid. A huge move for the Pittsburgh Zoo and their president, Dr. Jeremy Goodman, though I'm sure the Association of Zoos and Aquariums will find a way to screw him out of Manager of the Year like the NHL did to Dubas.
13: No doubt about it. Tad Whistle there with a nice amazing breakdown of that trade. And I think that Pittsburgh comes out on top on this one, no doubt about it. Mm-hmm. Welcome, Little Joe. Not so little.
14: Yeah, not so little. I really hope he doesn't attack a kid. Because people, again, we've been so glib about it these last 12 hours.
13: Right. This guy, you know, it's just like the Steelers. You know, the Steelers always think that they can, you know, they can take on a reformation project, you know.
14: I can fix them.
13: Yeah. God, as promised, all of the stuff that I said that it's going to be coming up on the show will indeed be coming up. Plus, we've got Abby Krisner with your news after the break.
15: The biggest news stories of the day.
13: You can't wait for them. They're right around the corner. They're going to be great. And again, get on those DVE Comedy Fest tickets. Roy Wood Jr. coming up 8 o'clock today.
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31: The priest for 3 years at this parish
13: was a guy named Father Cooper, and you can look him up because he was one of the guys who ended up on that list.
15: Oh, no.
31: And no. Oh, he got arrested for at Presque Isle State Park.
15: Oh.
31: What he used to do was wash his car while we were out there for recess wearing a Speedo.
14: Like in Cool Hand Luke? Like the woman in Cool Hand Luke? Oh my God.
31: Smoking a cigarette. He had a cigarette in, and he'd be in the, we're like, man, why is Father Cooper wearing Speedo? That's the weirdest thing ever. And he had like an Irish accent and stuff, you know. And he'd be like, hey, what's the game today, laddies? You know, we're like, I don't know. We don't want to talk to you. Always had a cigarette going, always drinking. And he was clearly like just a deviant. And even as a little kid, you're like,
15: that's odd.
14: That ain't right.
15: That ain't right.
14: I've seen my dad wash the car. This is different.
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13: So we talked about the fact, you heard Tad break down the gorilla trade between Boston and New York, or Pittsburgh, I'm sorry, the zoos. And we've got Little Joe coming here to our zoo. And we have shuffled off Frankie, our 7-year-old male, and bringing a 33-year-old veteran here to Pittsburgh. What I didn't know is that one time Little Joe the Silverback, which, who didn't read that book when we were kids? Mm-hmm. Little Joe attacked somebody at one point, and they had to tranquilize him.
14: He escaped from his enclosure when he was 10 years old in 2003. And he attacked a 2-year-old girl and her babysitter.
13: Oh, my God.
14: Why? Yeah. Keep in mind, when Harambe got shot, the kid fell into his enclosure.
13: Right.
14: And Harambe is like, wait a second here. I didn't do this. Right. I'm chilling.
13: I never asked for this.
14: Yeah, I'm good. And Harambe was shot. Little Joe got tranquilized. But I watched, you know, I was trying to do a deep dive on Little Joe history last night. Like a normal person.
15: Sure. Yeah.
14: And they had a news story from 2023 in Boston, and it was like, it's been 20 years since Little Joe's escapade and attack. And they said that they tried to interview the now grown woman who was the kid at the time, and she was like, I can't keep doing this. I'm not.
13: She refuses. Not out of trauma, but out of like...
14: Out of trauma, yeah.
13: Oh, out of trauma. Oh.
14: Like, listen, I just please stop making me relive this, because anytime in Boston there's like a gorilla-related story or peripherally is, a monkey.
13: Let's be
14: involved.
13: Honest. Yeah.
14: There's a new Curious George. Yeah. Let's get the girl that was attacked by Little Joe to weigh in.
13: The new Planet of the Apes movie is out. Here to review it.
14: She's dressed as the man in the yellow hat. Yeah.
13: Oh, that is hilarious. But so Pittsburgh that we brought the 33-year-old in exchange for a 7-year-old. Absolutely hilarious. Well, I'm glad she's okay. And I'm also glad Little Joe is okay. And they tranquilized him. They didn't shoot him, Abby. Yeah. Like, Harambe got such a raw deal.
14: Bad deal.
13: Yeah. Harambe was just sitting there one day, and he's like, oh, what's this? Hi. Hello, little thing.
14: Yeah. The child could have grown up side by side with Harambe.
13: You think the kid would have still been in there if they 100%. Didn't shoot? Yeah.
14: Like Tarzan.
13: Right.
14: Like Cincinnati Tarzan.
13: Why haven't they brought this kid out of the gorilla enclosure in Cincinnati?
14: Seems to be having fun.
13: Yeah. He's doing pretty well.
14: He's like, he's at least 25% stronger than a normal kid his age. He's learning. He's using his hands more. He's dexterous.
13: Did great on all the standardized tests.
15: Not a lot of screen time.
13: Yes. There you go. Advantages of growing up gorilla. Sean Collier's in studio with us. Roy Wood Jr. is going to give us a shout at 8 o'clock. He is, of course, on top of the bill for the DVE Comedy Fest this year. Five headliners. Five for the price of one. And we got bangers for you. Roy Wood Jr., Ian Bagg, Dana Gould, Lynn Coplitz, the Comedy Cellar Killer, and Joe Bartnick. All on stage Saturday, June 27th at the Byam Theater. 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Abby's got a news update for you now. What's going on?
15: 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Pleasant with sun and clouds today and a high of 68. Saturday, sun followed by some clouds and warmer weather. A thunderstorm in the afternoon is going to be high of 80. And then Sunday, periods of clouds and sunshine with a high of 83, although I saw some models saying it was going to be flirting with like 90 degrees.
13: It looks like all the way to Wednesday is going to be like hot as balls.
15: Huge warm up, which is awesome.
13: Is it?
15: And I also, yikes.
13: Yeah, it kind of goes over like, oh, it's great. It's nice to like, this is uncomfortable now.
15: Yes. So Sunday is Rush to Crush Cancer, which is going to be the bike ride that I know that DVE listeners probably heard a lot of the commercials about, which is a fundraiser for the Hillman Cancer Center here in Pittsburgh.
13: Which you have been very involved in through the last couple of years.
15: Yes, I have a team, DVE Abbey, which you can still join. And you can basically joined through Sunday.
13: I feel like I want to apologize because we've not been talking about this enough.
15: We haven't been talking about it on the show, certainly on socials and via the commercials from Rush to Crush Cancer. I know that people have probably heard it, but it is a bike race. On Saturday, they do a walk. It's a 1 mile walk. So if somebody's hearing this today and goes, oh, I could do the walk, and like maybe I have somebody in my life who I either want to honor, or I'm going through cancer treatments now, or any version of that, and you can only do the walk, you could do that tomorrow. But also any of the bike races, they have varying levels that you could go through. So if you really want to go hard and be better than everybody else, you can do like the really complex and long races. I'm going to do the 15 mile, which is what I did last year.
13: Is your dad going to do it with you again?
15: He is going to do it
13: again.
15: That's
13: awesome.
15: Actually, my team grew this year significantly, and the fundraising grew significantly this year. So from 1 year to the next,
13: All right. Well, I'm happy about that.
15: I am too. And I'm thankful for everybody that's participated so far. I have the link for that on my Instagram page. So it's like one of those link in bios. If you want to either join my team or if you want to donate, but rushtocrushcancer.org. But the actual bike race is on Sunday. And again, you can sign up today through Sunday morning if you want to join it. And what's also fun, and we did this last year as well, when you end the race, which is like right at the Hofbrau House.
13: Yeah.
15: It's like a beer garden, and everybody just kind of parties at the end of it. And, you know, you crack that beer and you just get your medal and you
13: get to
15: hang out with all of these people who know that they're, you know, there for a good reason anyway. And there's a lot of survivors that are a part of the race as well. And so everybody feels really good about being it. But that being said, it's going to be 90 degrees.
13: It's
15: like one of those things where I'm like, I've been on the bike a couple of times. I can do 15 miles. But then I'm going, can I do 15 miles in 90 degrees? That'll be something.
13: Well, honestly, though, the beers taste better when it's hot.
15: Yeah.
13: And when you're doing something for a good cause, they taste better. And to have like the community experience of, you know, the team and everything like that. It's really cool. What time does that kick off on Sunday morning?
15: The race starts at 9 a.m.
13: Okay, so this doesn't even eat up your whole day. You'll be by lunchtime. You can be done if you want, or you can kind of like your beers for lunch for 15 miles. You should be over there.
15: Totally. You'll be done by, you'll be done by then.
13: Couple hours tops.
15: And it won't be that hot at 9 a.m., which is really nice. But you'll get to see the city. That's what's really cool. I love the way that they did the course, because you basically go through like the course that I do. The 15 miler, like you get to go through like the waterfront and you get to see
13: Marty Griffin yelling at poop.
15: It's weird because it's like you pass him so many times. You're like,
11: there's more right here.
15: You're like, is he following me? He has an e-bike, I think.
13: That's what it is.
15: And that's what he's like kind of cheating. Yeah.
13: From pile to pile.
11: But he never takes it on the bike lanes. He's very opinionated about that as well. Right through traffic, swerving around the poop.
13: All right, back to the salient point. Rush to Crush Cancer this Sunday, and the link to sign up is
15: rushtocrushcancer.org, rushtocrush.org. You can also go again on my Instagram page, which I'm just at Abby Krisner. There's a link in bio, and you can go there, and that'll take you right to Team DVE Abby if you want to join my team specifically.
13: Fantastic.
15: Yeah, awesome. That would be great.
13: Congratulations on growing that.
15: Thank you very much. All right, for the most of the past decade plus, it seemed like shopping malls could become a thing of the past, and plenty did turn into ghost towns. And now malls are making a comeback thanks to today's teenagers. And malls are returning the favor by banning them. According to the Wall Street Journal, teenagers have been staging takeovers and other chaos, a lot of it filmed for social media. Not to mention the same old punkish mall rat debauchery that's always fostered a love-hate relationship between malls and teens. Some malls and the stores inside have been banning shoppers under 18 without an adult chaperone. In some cases, you need to be 21. These policies aren't all brand new, but it is a tricky strategy because mall owners need young shoppers to breathe life into malls that are hanging on by a thread. But they also want to keep people safe and businesses from being looted by teens who steal or damage merchandise. One boss said, quote, "We just want them shopping and not being disruptive." The adult chaperone thing has reduced mischief, mayhem, and stealing, but many parents don't have the time or the desire to babysit teenagers for hours. So it's not a perfect solution.
12: Imagine being 20 years old and getting turned away at the mall.
13: Yeah.
12: That's ridiculous.
13: Ridiculous.
16: brutal.
11: I needed work pants. I needed a nice outfit as I have a job now. And they think that I'm about to yell. My mind went to Harambe. They think I'm about to run through the aisles yelling about Harambe.
13: They're making it hard to be a young person.
11: Yeah.
15: There's nowhere to go.
13: Yeah. That'll solve it.
15: There is a lot of social media aspect to, you know, behaving in public. I get it. Even when I'm in the room and I'm watching what my daughter's watching. It is all very irritating when you watch like the pranks and stuff.
13: Yeah.
15: From people that like what they think is funny. It just is. It's irritating. I don't even think that's generational.
13: Stand it. Like when I see somebody bothering another person who's just minding their own business, I am rooting for that person to just haul off and beat the bejesus out of the prankster.
15: 1,000%.
13: Like, leave people alone. You know, unless you're doing a schedule release for the Tennessee Titans or something like that.
14: Then that's different.
17: That's different.
14: Very different.
13: Yes. Then definitely mock the general public in your town. Other than that, going up to people trying to create content, we're not a proper society.
11: I feel like we were doing that when we were kids without even trying to create content.
13: Well, I will say I'm being a bit of a hypocrite because I was a prank caller.
11: Mm.
17: Well, that's an art.
11: So the exact same thing.
13: You're excusing prank calling?
14: Yes, I am. Mm.
13: Jerky boys were genius and content creators of today are rabble rousers.
14: Correct.
13: Okay.
11: I feel like we ran around the mall doing dumb stuff, and at least these kids are theoretically eventually building a YouTube following.
13: I think the difference is this. On the phone, even the prank call, except for the Jerky Boys, you weren't publishing it. Okay. And you didn't see their face. And now you're actually like kind of physically doxing people, and in a moment of them being embarrassed and confused, and most of the people are just trying to like be nice citizens and not like go off on somebody else, and they're trying to suss out, is this a crazy person, is this a real interaction, is this a person trying to prank me?
14: Right.
13: It's just, I don't know, I feel like it's just like not a nice thing to do, but who am I to moralize? But still, I do hate that.
15: I hate it. I like the idea of instant karma and beating these people's asses sometimes. But
13: you should be allowed to have a taser. Everybody should be one tase per day. Legal, it recharges every 24 hours.
14: Legalize it.
13: Yeah,
11: it's like the challenge flag or the umpire.
13: Yes.
11: The referee comes out and says, "No, that kid was being a D-bag." She retains her challenge for the rest of the day.
13: But then the prankster has to determine whether or not the person they're going to prank has used their tase for the day.
14: Right.
13: They're like, well, you might get tased. And they'll be like, well, that's good content, too. Hey, do you know?
17: Just seeing some kid in front of an Auntie M's.
13: Jared has a heart condition. Oh, uh-oh. Anyways,
15: I was describing to Edie in the car on our way up from the bus stop yesterday, Crank Yankers. Mm. And then there was a show
13: crank
15: that was
13: Crank Yankers. You were talking about Crank Yankers.
15: Yeah, I can't remember how it came up, but like she does watch a ton of YouTube. And again, I think the pranks that she has learned to think are funny, which I think lack empathy and comedy. I was trying.
13: You're more concerned with her taste in comedy than her ability to.
15: I brought that up more than
13: generate
15: once.
13: Empathy.
15: I'm like,
13: yes.
15: This is just bad comedy.
13: I don't mind with you being non-empathetic.
15: I told her, I'm like, they're just relying on bad audio and screaming to be the punchline, but there was no punchline. The storytelling is poor. I was telling her about Crank Yankers.
13: Oh yeah.
15: But then there was also a show on Comedy Central. Was it called Trigger Happy? Does anybody remember the show?
14: Yeah, Trigger Happy TV.
15: The guy that used to have the gigantic cell phone, and he would be in really polite spaces, like at a pond or something, and they would just answer, and he'd be like, I can't talk right now! And so I was telling that to her, and she was crying. She thought it was so funny.
13: Yeah.
15: But now I'm imagining her, like, being in the middle of, like, movie day at school, and apropos of nothing, just like using her gizmo watch and going, I'm in the cinema! And I'll just be like, that's good parenting. Yeah. I did it.
13: I mean, I'm a hypocrite for several reasons because while I'm bemoaning the fact that people do that, in Jackass, there are some of the funniest things where they are just foisting upon the unsuspecting public situations, like the dude walking into the hardware store and taking a dump in the toilet.
31: But those guys are professionals, okay?
14: When they threw the mannequin or like the body dummy off the bridge onto a guy's car.
15: Oh my God.
14: Every time I laugh about that, I feel bad, but yeah. But at the same time, wow.
11: Even just taking the rental car to the demolition derby and then trying to return it.
13: Yeah, those guys, he's like, so I hope you can fix this. He's like, we're not going to fix this. You got to pay. He's like, well, it's in. He's like, you have a contract. And he's like, well, I think you guys maybe can buff it out or something.
11: So when he adds at the end, it does have a full tank of gas, so I need the deposit back. Just hilarious, but then you're thinking like the rest of the day for those four guys.
13: That one, that's the original one, and that one was on last weekend. That's one where Johnny Knoxville gets shot in the stomach with like a beanbag from from a gun.
14: Yeah.
13: The amount of things that if he lives past 60, it will be a miracle, an absolute miracle. And the fact that Steve-O looks pretty good,
15: I know,
13: all things considered right now, is also amazing to me.
11: He kind of looks better now.
13: In a weird way. The veneers help.
11: Yeah.
15: The veneers help, but he's also sober, right?
11: Yeah.
13: Yeah. That's veneers really sobriety. The biggest thing.
11: He aged into himself. He can no longer look like, an absolute ridiculous 20-year-old. And he's found some, Steve-O has found some dignity in his 50s.
13: And I mean, Bam looks like his dad. Bam's a mess. But I guess they're trying to get him into the next movie and get him cleaned up. So hopefully he gets there. Anyways, kids, calm down.
15: If you can.
13: The end.
15: Calm down and get funnier.
11: Remember flash mobs? Do a flash mob.
13: Abby has no problem with annoying the people in public. Just, you kids aren't funny.
11: Punch it up first.
15: The film that features Green Day has a key plot point, but it's undergone a second name change and has a release date. The project was first called New Year's Rev and is now changed to Nimrods. This movie is inspired by the band's 1998 album, Nimrod. It is now called Nimrods, a Green Day comedy, and it's due in theaters on August the 14th. Here's the plot. Three pals journey to Los Angeles, mistakenly believing that their band is opening for Green Day on New Year's Eve. Their road trip is a rowdy and mischievous jaunt across the country filled with adventures based on the exploits of Green Day and their years of living in a tour van.
13: Okay, so they're not portraying that young band.
15: Thank God. It was directed by Lee Kirk. I don't know a lot of these names. Stars Mason Thames, McKenna Grace.
13: This sounds like one of those, like, the Nintendo game names they came up with.
14: Baseball names?
13: Yeah.
15: Oh, Jenna Fisher is in it. Angela Kinsey. Kinsey.
13: Chicks from The Office.
15: Sean Gunn, Bobby Lee, and Fred Armisen.
13: Oh, yeah.
15: So there's some names in there. It includes Green Day performances done especially for the film.
13: This sounds very Nirvana, the band, the movie. Like, based on, people really love Nirvana the Man the Movie. I watched the web series of Nirvana the Man the Movie, and it didn't hit me the way it's hitting everybody else.
11: That's how I felt about the movie.
13: And people are like, this is the funniest thing ever. And I'm like, okay. I thought it was clever and good, but I don't know. I was thinking, well, maybe it's of its time, and I'll watch the movie when I get a chance. But it did not jump out at me the way it is for other people. And I know Eric Andre went to school at Berkeley with one of the guys. So they're actually accomplished musicians. But their whole goal, it would be like their whole goal in life would be to play at Mr. Small's. But they're in Toronto. It's like the Rivoli. They want to play at the Rivoli, and which is where Kids in the Hall started and everything. It's like a famous theater up there. And it's their quest, and it's just a quest of these two dorky guys who have a band and think they're going to get a big break by playing there, and they have no business thinking any of this. So it's like one big delusional thing, and that's why for me, I'm like, that's kind of one note.
11: You feel like you understand Canadian comedy because there's been so many Canadian comedy icons, and then I watched that movie, and I was like, I think this is playing in a different key than I'm hearing.
13: Yeah, but so many people whose comedy people chops I respect think it's like genius. Yeah. But the Green Day movie, I bet it's going to be kind of good. Because I bet their exploits were pretty insane back then. Think how disgusting those three must have been when they were like 18 and 19 years old in a van.
15: I kind of get a disgusting vibe from them now, but that's okay.
14: But a different kind of disgusting.
15: Yeah, I never got a disgusting.
14: Old dude disgusting.
15: Yeah, so August 14th, that's when you can expect that to drop. It is pleasant with sunshine and clouds today and a high of 68.
13: Buckos break out the bats yesterday and get the W. Aaron Rodgers still isn't here, but we got a 33-year-old gorilla from Boston, so that's good. The schedule has been released for the Pittsburgh Steelers and no Christmas Day game. Thank God.
14: Huge.
13: Winners and boozers on the way. Scott Blasey from the Clarks will tell you about a brand new live recording from back in 1993 that aired originally on DVE, now made available on streaming platforms. And Roy Wood Jr., who's going to be at the DVE Comedy Fest on Saturday, June 27th, along with Ian Bagg, Dana Gould, Lynn Coblitz, and Joe Barnick. He'll join us at 8 o'clock. Pursuit is next.
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32: Welcome back to the DVE Morning Show. Here's Mike Prosciutto with three takes that resonate.
14: Yeah, buddy. Here we go, Mike Prosciutto.
31: Three takes. One, two, three.
8: The applause always means so much. Take number one, Endy game. The Pirates' 7-2 stomping of Colorado yesterday included catcher Endy Rodriguez making his first appearance in a major league game since June the 6th, 2025. Rodriguez has now played in a combined 19 of those since the end of the 2023 campaign. But the 2023 season was one in which Rodriguez had flashed great potential. He did so again yesterday, going 2-for-3 with a walk and 2 RBI. And catcher, this just in, has been a weak link on an otherwise promising Pirates team. Henry Davis can't hit, and Joey Bart can't catch, and couldn't stay healthy once he started to hit a little bit. Bart may have Wally-pipped himself. Google it! When he landed on the injured list. Rodriguez catching on could be game-changing. Every little bit helps. Take number two, the road they'll travel. Now that the schedules are out, it's time for NFL fans from Atlanta to Seattle to adhere to the time-honored and completely useless tradition of assigning a W or an L next to each game in May. It doesn't matter that rosters aren't finalized yet or that between a third and a half of the playoff field turns over from one season to the next. You really don't know who's going to be good and who isn't yet.
14: But right.
8: It's what we do, so we're going to do it. Doing so with the Steelers this year is a particularly futile endeavor because we no longer have 19 years of Mike Tomlin trends and tendencies as a baseline.
14: Great point.
8: Here we go anyway. I'll start with 3-3 in the division games and with a big, fat, Cheese Whiz stayed L in Philadelphia. Some things are bigger than Mike Tomlin. The rest, it's going to play out to 11-6, including a loss in Baltimore in the regular season finale after the AFC North Division has already been won.
14: That's your call right now?
8: Terms and conditions and predictions are subject to change. See the actual play of the games for complete details.
14: Sure. Drew Aller behind center might make that a little different outlook.
8: Maybe.
14: Right, right.
8: Take number three, learning curve. The value of the NHL, the value for the NHL Penguins in the AHL Pens participation in the Calder Cup playoffs is all the experience prospects can glean playing high-stakes games in pressure situations. For the Wilkes-Barre Scranton Penguins, that postseason experience now includes blowing a 3-0 third-period lead at home on the way to a series-evening 4-3 loss in overtime. The AHL Pens have just been introduced to postseason adversity, and now they must play the next two games of their best-of-five matchup with Springfield on the road. The last time the AHL Pens dropped one at home, they responded by winning 2 in a row at Hershey. The pressure's on again, and Kyle Dubas is watching. They stunk on ice in that third period last night, Randall.
14: Yeah.
8: Much like the peasants in Paris.
14: Can always count on Mike for a History of the World reference. I thought the Endy Rodriguez game yesterday was particularly intriguing.
8: Really highly intriguing. And it's one game, so let's all...
14: It's one game, but it's not anything that I think anybody was truly factoring into the potential for this season.
8: Just forgot about him because he's been so injured the last 2 years.
14: Tommy John, not the typical injury for a first baseman catcher kind of guy. But
8: and we've seen enough of Henry Davis now to know he's never going to hit, right?
14: Defensively, he's very good.
8: Yeah. Not good enough, though.
14: Not
8: like
14: that.
8: Like the whole thing.
14: Right.
8: He's not so good defensively that he makes up for not hitting.
14: And the funny thing is when he started off, it was like, this guy can hit. We just got to teach him to be a better catcher. And then it was like Cruz hitting lefties. You know what I mean? Like overcorrected and got worse at the other thing. But I kind of reluctantly agree with you on Henry Davis. There's no need to investigate a whole lot further if this guy all of a sudden comes up and start hitting like this. However, huge caveat, one game. It's just, I'm getting excited about the Buccos this
8: year. Well,
14: you're
8: not going to do 3 of these every day, right?
14: I know.
8: there's going to be some rushes to judgment.
14: It's the A story from yesterday, right?
8: Absolutely. It's like you said, nobody was really even factoring him into, if he can get healthy and come up and play well?
14: Well, not to mention, Mike, on top of that, just from the defensive standpoint of things, he had multiple pitchers yesterday.
8: Yes. Because they went with an opener, a follower, and then Carmen Majinski was pretty good for 5 innings.
14: Yeah.
8: Maybe that's his thing. I don't know.
14: He needs an opening band.
8: He just can't start. Yeah.
14: Yeah. It can't be an evening with Carmen Majinski.
11: Carmen Majinski.
8: It's got to be Carmen.
31: Oh, damn it. I didn't think he was starting. I would have had it done.
8: Carmen Majinski featuring a couple other guys who we want to get in and get out as quickly as possible.
12: Hey, you know.
8: By the way, Connor Griffith stole another base yesterday, 10 for 10.
12: Dude's got wheels.
8: And steals.
12: Dude's got wheels. All right, and that Steelers schedule, and a very funny

0: for what it's worth, and again, the playoff field changes dramatically from one year to the next in the NFL. That's been about a 25-year trend, if not longer. But the Steelers are scheduled to play six teams that made the playoffs last year, five of them after the bye. They come back from Paris, and they play the Browns, then they get the bye. Then it's at Cincinnati, at Philly, Denver on Black Friday, Houston here, at Jacksonville, Baltimore, and Carolina here. There's your defining stretch.
1: Pittsburgh Steelers.
2: I like we got some early 1 o'clock home games.
0: Well, got eight of them all told, and there's still two to be determined on there.
1: Yeah, you usually get boned on those, but...
0: Well, no, because the Baltimore game, as I've announced, is going to be meaningless.
1: Oh, okay.
0: Because they'll have already won the division, so that'll be a 1 o'clock Sunday.
1: We've got that to look forward to. On the way for you, we've got our Winners and Boozers segment. Scott Blasey from the Clarks will be telling you all about the Clarks' brand new live recording from 1993 at Graffiti. This was originally aired on DVE. Very cool project the Clarks have unfolded here. Also, Brooke Sugarner's in the coffee house getting you ready for the Millvale Music Festival this weekend. Sean Collier's got some movie reviews coming up for you. Abby's got news after. We have Roy Wood Jr. talk to us here at the top of the hour. He's going to join us, your headliner for the DVE Comedy Fest. Tickets available, DVE.com. Abby, what are we going to get to a little later?
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0: Randall, the NHL playoffs are taking a break tonight, but there's plenty of baseball on the calendar, and that means there are plenty of opportunities not only to watch the games, but to get some skin in the games with the Bet Park Sportsbook and online casino app. Winners, losers, overs, unders, player performance props, same game parlays, and live in-game betting are among those options. 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
19: It's the DVE Morning Show, and a full house here with Abby Krisner and Todd Whistle and Sean Collier from Table Magazine here reviewing God Is and Marty Life Is Short. Let's start with God Is.
20: Is God Is. That is not a typo. The is at the is at the beginning, and it is at the
19: is God is.
20: You know what always makes this segment great? When I have to explain what the movie is. That yeah. always look. We're getting a Star War next week. Sit tight.
19: A Star War?
20: To quote Arrested Development.
19: Oh, okay.
20: Go see a Star War.
19: Thank you for the. Yeah, I should have. That's all right. My Arrested Development recall is very bad, and I'm embarrassed by that.
20: Now, some people quote that to this day, every day, and I'm like, that was such a blip. In cultural time, the highlight of Arrested Development, which is not what we're talking about. We're talking about Is God Is, because while you may not have heard of this, this is an absolutely excellent movie. Debut feature from writer-director Alicia Harris. She's like a big-time playwright. She was nominated for a Pulitzer. Okay. This is her first movie. And it's a revenge movie. It's a revenge quest for two young women. They have been tasked with hunting down their abusive father. So, you know, fun stuff. Who's ready to make their weekend plans? A harrowing revenge movie. And it works when Tarantino does it. Pretend it's Tarantino. And he's revising history. Then everyone loves that. But the stars are there's two kind of rising stars, Carrie Young and Mallory Johnson. Great supporting cast, Vivica A. Fox, Janelle Monáe, and Sterling K. Brown is the horrible villainous father. Nice turns to evil so easily. That I love it when someone who we know as, oh, I love him, he's so warm, just cocks his head a little and stares at you too much. You fell in love with him on This Is Us. Now see him in This Is Unsettling. In all seriousness, it felt like watching Get Out for the first time or some of Greta Gerwig's early movies. You'll watch this and think, here's someone who's going to make a lot of great movies in the next few years. A rising star. I'm saying Alicia Harris is the Connor Griffin of young daring filmmakers, and I hope she hears that and puts it on her LinkedIn, because I think that sums it up just right. Is God Is, highly recommended if you're headed to the movies this weekend. If you're not, you may want to fire up Netflix, because there's a Martin Short documentary. Marty, Life Is Short is the name of it.
19: I read his biography, his autobiography, and it was fantastic.
20: Yeah.
19: So I have been looking forward to watching that this weekend since I heard it was coming out. Mm-hmm. I'm a huge fan. I was kind of surprised. There was I think Slate article that came out. Why does Martin Short rub some people the wrong way or something? It intimated that he was a polarizing comedic figure. And I always thought, no, there's a small percentage of people that don't like Martin Short or they're indifferent. Most people love Martin Short.
20: I maybe it's because, and the documentary gets into this a little bit, a lot of his movies, particularly in the 90s, were very like broad and kind of irritating in that Ace Ventura-ish. Here's a very broad character who's being loud and weird.
19: Inner Space.
20: Yeah. And a lot of them flopped, and they acknowledged Clifford. That. Clifford. I thought for a second about rewatching Clifford. Because it worked when I was seven. Will it work now?
19: There are people who think that is a black comedy like piece of genius. Mm-hmm. I am not one of those people. I think it is hard to watch that entire movie.
20: Probably.
19: But there are a couple of scenes. The famous scene that act like a normal human boy.
21: You can't even do it, can you?
19: Yeah. That's when he's trying to make the face of like that is so funny.
20: Yeah.
19: But that character is much better in short bits than an entire 90 minutes.
20: I feel like there are probably people that don't love his work, but I feel like everybody loves him.
19: Yeah, I agree with
20: because
19: that.
20: Because he's so charming and so likable. And it's good, nice to see that a person you like generally seems to be like that in real life. That's the value of the, it's the opposite of the Eddie Murphy documentary. No personal shortcomings, seems genuinely likable. It's a fun recap of his life, his career, life and career. This is just one of those times where I wish they would have done something a little different, because throughout the movie, they're dropping in this camcorder footage. He was apparently a guy who always had the camcorder running around the house. And around the house, people are dropping by. And it's Eugene Levy and Catherine O'Hara and Steve Martin and Tom Hanks and all of his famous friends are hanging out and being themselves. And they're just dripping this in. And I'm like, I want the Grey Gardens of famous people hanging out at Martin Short's house, and do that as the whole movie.
19: I would watch Martin Short doing both of those ladies in Grey Garden as a total
20: spoof.
19: That's
20: also true. Tucked in the middle of this, there's a moment where, apropos of nothing, there's a bunch of them on a boat, and Martin Short and Tom Hanks decide to recreate the Butch and Sundance I Can't Swim scene.
19: Yeah.
20: And so they're acting, they're like leaning against the side of the boat and they're acting this out. Eventually, Tom Hanks starts doing it as Forrest Gump.
19: No, that's awesome.
20: They're doing this whole thing. You know, guess who's holding the camera? Steven Spielberg is filming this scene.
0: Wow.
20: And I'm like, just give me 90 minutes of this. I don't need him to tell me how he felt on SNL for a little while.
19: Right. See, I actually want that.
20: That's it's all in there. There's so much in there that you're going to have a good time watching it. An enjoyable movie to throw on. Always good to spend some time with Martin Short. And I know him personally, by which, of course, I mean, I stood next to him once at the host stand at a restaurant in Manhattan, did not notice because I was reading the menu and completely missed my wife's frantic attempts to get me to notice a comedy legend was standing 2 feet from me. It's like we're best friends.
19: Sure.
20: I'm always rooting for him.
19: All right. What's your retro pick for the week?
20: Listen, it is the 25th anniversary of Shrek. And I point that out just to make it clear that we are all careening rapidly towards death. Shrek. You're telling me Shrek has existed for a quarter century? The movie Shrek can rent a car now. How old am I? As the movie's theme song puts it, the years start coming and they don't stop coming.
1: Oh, no.
20: Unless, of course, you're the guy from Smash Mouth who sang the song. He died. So the years, they stopped coming. Regardless, Shrek back in theaters for its 25th.
19: Sean Collier from Table Magazine. When we come back, Roy Wood Jr., he's headlining the DVE Comedy Fest. We give you five headliners for the price of one with Ian Bagg, Dana Gould, Lynn Coplitz, and Joe Bartnick joining him Saturday night, June 27th at the Byam Theater. Roy Wood Jr. next on DVE.
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0: And for adults with type 2 diabetes and known heart disease, Jardiance can lower the risk of cardiovascular death too. 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
11: My name is Jessa. 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
12: I'm Ben, and I work at United Healthcare. 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
1: When you watch like the pranks and stuff, yeah. from people that like yeah. What they think is funny. It's irritating. I don't even think that's generational.
2: Stand it. Like when I see somebody bothering another person who's just minding their own business, I am rooting for that person to just haul off and beat the bejesus out of the prankster. You should be allowed to have a taser.
3: Everybody should be one tase per day. Legal, like it recharges every 24 hours.
4: Legalize it.
3: Yeah. It's like the challenge flag or the umpire. Yes. The referee comes out and says, no, that kid was being a D-bag. She retains her challenge for the rest of the day.
2: But then the prankster has to determine whether or not the person they're going to prank has used their tase for the day.
4: Right.
2: They're like, well, you might get tased. And they'll be like, well, that's good content too. Hey, do you know? Just seeing some kid in front of an Auntie M's.
5: Jared has a heart condition. Oh, uh-oh.
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2: That goes along with my theory that everybody should be allowed to punch one person in the face on an airplane per flight.
4: Per flight?
2: Per flight. It would ever think of this. Yeah. Consequence free.
4: Right.
2: You get to punch one person in the face, people would calm way the F down.
4: Okay, but the issue is, on your way off of the flight, you'd be like, I didn't use mine.
2: Right.
4: And yeah. I'm not taking it home with me.
2: You can't go in the...
4: Right, it doesn't roll over.
2: You could go into the locker room with a timeout, yeah.
4: So, unfortunately, well-meaning stewardess, I have to do this.
2: A gut punch. It's a kidney shot, yeah.
3: Do you get to punch a baby, or does that have to transfer to the parents?
2: Come on.
4: What is the age?
3: This is for the little guy.
2: How long was he crying? All right, now look, let's not get into baby punching again.
3: No.
2: But the DVE Comedy Festival is back. We've been telling you about it. We're very excited for this year's lineup. Like we always say, five headliners for the price of one. And man, we've got a lineup for you this year. Our buddy Joe Bartnick, Lynn Coplitz, Dana Gould, the great Dana Gould. I'm so psyched about that. Ian Bagg, nobody funnier with a crowd than Ian Bagg, the best crowd work comic going. And your headliner for the evening, you know him from Sullivan and Son, where he branched out as an actor and played Roy. On The Daily Show, where he acted as a correspondent. The show Have I Got News For You, where he is the host, the author of the book Man of Many Fathers, the 2023 host of the White House Correspondent Dinner and headliner for the DVE Comedy Festival. Ladies and gentlemen, our old friend, Roy Wood Jr. What's up, man?
7: True story. Ian Bagg had my aunt kicked out of a comedy show when I opened for him in Chicago in 2003. He does not give a damn. He threw out. Then I got banned because I wouldn't go get my aunt and tell her to shut up. She was heckling. My aunt was violating. Violating the whole show, talking crazy. And then when the check came, my aunt got quiet, and Ian looked at my aunt. And it's like it's a tin top of black women, and they're all quiet. And he goes, shh, everybody be quiet. They're calculating how much to not tip. Which she'd earned a good little, just a nice little racial shot across the bow.
2: Right, yeah. Stereotypical and, shot.
7: Yeah, so my point is, I'm excited to see all of them. I'm excited to see you guys again. I'm happy we're talking. I have a bit of a crisis. I'm sure you have questions. You want to ask me about the Kevin Hart roast or something stupid? I'm happy to get to that in a second. But I would rather need to use a little bit of this time for some degree of counseling. My son came home, my 10-year-old boy, he came home a couple of days ago, and he came out to me as a black kid who likes hockey. And I don't know where he learned this. He didn't get it from me or his mama. And I don't know how to, I'm joking, but I'm serious because I'm excited for him. Because my son knows anything he's interested in, we're going to pour into him and give him an opportunity to explore it. And if he wants to keep doing it, he can excel at it. We've done it with robots and baseball and aviation. But right. I literally do not know where hockey happens. Like, this is like baseball, you see, you drive by it. Basketball, you see the kids out there on the street court. Where do y'all do hockey? Where does this happen? Have you been hiding this from black people?
2: I can tell you. I can tell you what the problem is. It happens at odd hours in the morning and late hours at night in rinks that are far away and expensive, because ice time and maintaining ice is expensive. The problem with hockey is it's the most expensive sport to play.
7: That's what I've heard. Even with travel ball starting to pick up the price in baseball, we're going to do it. It's just, I literally don't know how to ice skate. Like, I've never felt more helpless as a father, because my son is into something that I don't know how to help. Like, I know the rules of hockey. I watch it with you guys and Steve Byrne.
2: Yeah.
7: But the idea of me just taking him to one of my buddies and going, hey, man, teach him some hockey stuff. I'll be up the street at the bar. I can't even. I would be more equipped if my son said he was gay. I have gay friends. I don't have any hockey friends. And this is when I realized, okay, man, I've been wrong. I don't have enough white friends. This is this is the moment when I realized I don't know any white people. I don't know any. If I had a Russian, I'd be straight. He'd tell me all the spots. But
2: you know,
7: I don't know anybody, bro, and I'm 47, and I've never felt more helpless. And just like, is it a hockey academy? Because everything in New York is like, hockey academy, go pro tomorrow. And I'm like, hey, I just want him to just learn the game, learn the ice, whatever skating techniques he needs to know to see. And it doesn't seem like with youth sports, like once you're 10 or 11, all of youth sports is basically a feeder academy to the next. You get what I'm saying?
2: Yeah.
7: It's all setting you up for the next level. And there's nothing casual. It's like, if you're going to do it casually, that was for like age 5, 6, 7.
2: Yeah. Well, you know, here's what my immediate thought for you, Roy, is that the two people that come to mind that you have friends that could help out in this scenario are Steve Byrne and Ian Bagg, both of whom are hockey players. They both play.
7: Well,
2: in,
7: I
2: like, weekend
7: Ian Bagg. Well, I'll check with Steve.
2: The only problem with leaving with Steve is he might come back and tell you how great he thinks Elon Musk is.
7: At this point, I'll take it.
2: Yeah.
7: It's fine. You know, to that Elon Musk thing in the aviation, so I took my boy down to Cape Canaveral.
2: Yeah.
7: And we did some space camp stuff a couple years ago. When you see a rocket come back from the sky and land, I get it.
2: Yeah.
7: I it's like once somebody can make something do something you've never seen before, you're almost willing to just not even care about anything else. That like, it's like Elon Musk, like a rocket landing backwards, that's like the moonwalk of aviation. And much like Michael Jackson, we don't ask any other questions.
2: just enjoy the product.
7: Yeah, he walks backwards, man. You gotta let that other stuff. Just go see the movie. So, you know, I don't know, man. But I'm doing good. Congrats on the Pirates being above 500.
2: Hey, look.
7: You know, the town seems to be in a good mood right now.
2: It is.
7: I don't agree completely with Tomlin being let go. Because
2: He walked. He walked. He resigned.
7: Did he walk, or were they not doing what? You know what I mean? Like, it's one of those things. It's like, I'm sick of y'all being mean to me because I'm a good coach.
2: Well,
7: and y'all not nice to me.
2: There's an element of that, man. You know, I mean, look, you the Dolphins let go. You're a Dolphins fan. Let go of your coach. Your fan base was brutal on McDaniel by the end there. I don't know how much of it was Tua and how much of it was McDaniel. With Tomlin, I mean, I think he just ran out of gas. I really do. I think he ran out of gas, and whatever he was doing wasn't working here. And the fan base was loud, no doubt about it. But he made the decision to walk.
7: What I will say about Tomlin, what I respect, is that he didn't immediately go to another team right away. He's like, nah, I'm going to go, you know, I'm going to go, it's like when you break up, you don't get right back in another relationship. You go and you got a raw dog, a couple of strange people, and then this TV screening's come back clean. You can settle down a little late on the backside of that.
2: He's doing Sunday night football.
7: Maybe I'm telling too much.
2: He's doing Sunday night football, and they fired Tony Dungy for him, which I think is a net positive for Sunday night football. No offense to Tony Dungy. I just he looks like Nosferatu and the singer from Digital Underground.
7: Speaking of all of that, so I'm hosting the Sports Emmys in a couple of weeks here in New York. It's not televised, but I've been talking with some of my writers, and we're kind of planning to zero in on the idea of scandals and just how they will get to the bottom of scandals that involve anybody other than journalists. And it's like deeper than the Vrabel stuff.
2: Yeah. But
7: do you think in terms of just size of, because I feel like there were scandals that just weren't big enough that just we didn't zero in on last year. Like everybody's obsessed with Vrabel and Pablo Torre, whatever business he's digging up. It's all good journalism. But I really feel like in the last year, we just did not talk enough about the Olympic ski jump, make your meat bigger to fly further scandal. And the level of dedication required to put hyaluronic acid in your, it's the same thing that they put in like the fillers for your cheeks to make your cheeks look more filled. They just put a needle, like one of those big, I don't know if you ever donated plasma, but the needle's like a McDonald's straw. And grown men were jamming McDonald's needles into their meat to make their meat bigger, so that there was more curvature, so that they created less drag as a ski jumper.
2: Yeah. it was briefly mentioned. Nobody really did an in-depth analysis of it.
7: There should be a 30 for 30. Who's doing the injection? A good friend, probably. Because the injection site was like under the scrotum or something. I think it's called the gooch.
2: Yeah, the Latin word. Yes, gooch. Yeah.
7: Yeah. So you're going down into your gooch and you're jamming anti-acne water to your meat so you can fly a couple of feet further. And there's a level of competition and scandal to that that I think we, like, that's right up there with the Lance Armstrong. I took my blood out my body the night before, and then during the race, I gave myself a blood transfusion, so I have an extra pint of blood in me.
2: In the
7: middle of a race cheating. It's just the level of competition. Sports has just gotten so serious and competitive now that I don't know what I'm watching anymore, and I just appreciate it. And I really think we're 10 years away from a steroids league.
2: Oh, I think that might be a little longer than it'll actually. I think it might be, you know, 5 or 6, like the next collective bargaining agreement. Like, remember when they were like, we're just going to stop testing for weed. There'll be like more substances allowed. But, you know, I'm one of those people who think that, like, if you're built like Ichiro, you're going to be a better producing baseball player than these guys who get too big and get hurt all the time. I still think that steroids is like a, it kind of evens itself out. You get power, but you get the injuries.
7: Well, I think you're seeing that too with a lot more arm injuries on pitchers who are coming up. Like a lot of these pitchers that are under the age of 30 came up in more of the play baseball year round type ideology from youth ball all the way up. And they're just stressed a lot more, and they're getting way more weight programs going on now. And like a lot of these baseball programs in college, bro, they got full regimens and strength coaches, and they have a nutritionist. When I played baseball, I was eating church's chicken in the dugout. and you can Google this, so you know I'm telling the truth. Rickwood Field in Birmingham, if you Google map it, there's a church's chicken about 2 blocks from that thing. And my big ass would walk. That's why I never went pro. Because I was eating honey biscuits at 2 in the afternoon in the South.
2: It worked for Rod Beck.
7: Well, yeah, he's from the liquor age. That's a different generation.
2: Yeah.
7: Like, that's why I really respect Babe Ruth and all of those guys, because we really don't know how sober they were in the 1910s when they were playing. What would their numbers be if they were sober?
2: Well, that's what, like, the Doc Ellis game, right? You know, and supposedly, like, he'd taken acid the night before, thinking he didn't have to play, woke up, was still tripping, and found out he had to play. I don't know how much he was tripping. His account of it,
7: He missed a day. He got high on Saturday, didn't have to pitch till Monday, woke up Monday thinking it was Sunday.
2: That's a good party. Got to take the garbage out. That was last night.
7: Yeah, exactly. Exactly. So, yeah, I don't know, man. I'm really excited for Pittsburgh, because I really do think, like, in the bigger scope of competitive sports in this country, it's just better when Pittsburgh is good.
2: I agree.
7: Because, you know, they're viewed as a small market team that's always scrappy. And I know the Steelers have always been in the conversation under Tomlin, but were never a sure threat for even a conference title game, just because it was just, you know, it was the era of Brady, and then Josh Allen came along and blah, blah, blah. But I'm really happy for Skeens. I met him once last year at the MLB Awards, and just a nice, quiet, calm, just a good, like, if you didn't know who Paul Skeens was, you would just be like, that's a nice man who owns that Home Depot. Yeah.
2: He is very mild, man. When he won Rookie of the Year, he was like, yeah, whatever. Nothing really fazed him, you know?
7: Yeah, it's like he's just a guy that just owns some sort of blue collar company, but he swings by to make sure his boys aren't drunk, but they'll have a beer with him at the end of the shift. Like, he's just—it's all in the mustache. You can see it. But nah, he's a really dope dude, man. Like, just, I don't know. I'm really happy for him. I hope he does very well and leaves and comes to the Cubs.
2: We were just talking about the Martin Short documentary. You got to work with him. And Only Murders in the Building. That had to be pretty cool to be around all of those, like, comedy luminaries.
7: What's interesting is being around Martin Short and Steve Martin and seeing the chemistry between them and just how much they just know what the other one's going to do. There was a scene that got cut from my episode. They're back. We pick them up. They're hitchhikers. Me and another guy pick them up. And they're in the back seat with this cactus that they can't drop because it's some evidence to the murder or something. And we get in a car crash, and they're trying to get out of the car, but the cactus is poking them. And they're playing a game of the cactus poking them, and they keep, you hold it while I get out. No, you hold it while I get out. Duck season, rabbit season.
2: Yeah.
7: And they're screaming and yelling every time the cactus touches them. And then they get out of the car, and the director yells cut, and I go over to pick up the cactus. It's fake. And I thought, and I know, of course, it should be fake, but the way they sold it and just the physicality of their humor, like, when you really sit and think about comedy now, you don't really have that smaller theatrical level physicality, like, say, a Jim Carrey or something like that. Like, right. I would argue maybe you have Jack Black right now. There's plenty of comedy, but people who are really doing big performative style jokes, There's just not a lot, man. And you know, a guy like Martin Short, in a weird way, you know, I'm really thankful that he's, you know, that he did this doc and let people in and was actually very vulnerable.
2: Yeah.
7: In a way, you know, especially considering the tragedies that he's dealt with, you know, in the past and as of recent. So, yeah, he's one of the goats, man. Him and Steve Martin are just they were great. They were great. They do make you feel like you're the most important person in the world. Because I was there for 2 pages. My scene was literally 3 minutes. And saw him a couple of years later. He remembered me, but I'm pretty sure he was remembering a different black person. And so, but he never guessed the name. And that was brilliant. That's that strategy. Yeah. That comes with years in the Or he could have remembered. You know, I'm being silly, but he definitely remembers everybody's time. But yeah, man, it's a good dude.
2: Roy Wood Jr., he's the headliner for the DVE Comedy Festival this year. We could not be more thrilled. His nemesis, Ian Bagg, also on the bill, apparently.
7: My aunt is not allowed.
2: We'll get her a special place to sit if she decides to come. Dana Gould. How about, dude, Dana Gould coming for this? I am so excited about that. I'm such a fan, and he very rarely gets over to the East Coast.
8: Oh, man, it'll be a good time, man.
2: Lynn Coplitz, Joe Bartnick, all on the bill. 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Roy Wood Jr., hey, man, can't wait to see you in June, and continued success to you. I'll talk to you soon. And I hope the Cubs start losing a little bit. What was with that 10-game winning streak? That was ridiculous.
8: Yeah, I forgot about that when we had an 8-game streak after that one. But okay, we'll talk about it later.
2: All right, man.
8: Baseball's a long season. Love y'all.
2: All right, man. Much love. We'll see you. That's Roy Wood Jr., headlining the DVE Comedy Fest. 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
2: Great talking with Roy Wood Jr. there. Once again, he's the headliner for the DV Comedy Festival with Ian Bagg, Dana Gould, Lynn Coppolitz, and Joe Bartnick. 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
3: You know, there's some guys you just feel like you want to have a beer with.
2: Yeah.
3: And Roy Wood's one of those guys.
2: He's the best.
3: And if you come to the Comedy Fest, I mean, he'll be there and you can have beers.
2: I just remember the amount of times we've hung out back in the day, particularly during the Sullivan and Son era. And he, like, those guys, the other one, Steve and Owen and Ahmed, those guys were, like, they would be maniacs in public, just having the best time ever and just running, you know, rampant all over the bar whenever. And Roy just sits down, just grabs his beer, calmly sits there, watches the circus, pulls out a notepad and writes stuff down. He is like the most level-headed, most hilarious, like, perspective kind of guy. Like, he just kind of sees the forest for the trees. Yeah. Like a lot of people don't, you know.
3: Sports This Hour brought to you by Bridgeville Appliance. Bucks beat the Rockies 7-2, taking 2 of 3 from the Rockies in the series yesterday. Pirates are 24-20. And maybe another storyline starting to percolate a little bit for the Pirates. Andy Rodriguez back behind the plate. Remember him? If you don't, I get it.
2: Right.
3: He went 2 for 3, drove in a couple, also had a walk, and handled a bunch of pitchers because the Pirates went with Mason Montgomery as the opener and Evan Sisk as the follower. Then Carmen Majinski, 5 innings. Dennis Santana and Johan Ramirez finishing up. Rodriguez, the backstory is worth revisiting because it's been a while. There was a time back in 2023 when he was the Pirates' number 2 prospect in their organization. He played 57 games that year, 3 homers, 13 RBI, hit .220. Modest statistics, but he kind of looked like a guy who might be the guy, right?
2: Right.
3: Then it's Tommy John surgery. Then it's a hand laceration.
2: Tommy John surgery is a weird injury and necessary surgery for a guy in his position, too.
3: Then it's elbow surgery.
2: Yeah.
3: He winds up playing 18 games combined, none in 2024, 18 last year. Back behind the plate yesterday, and Majinski, certainly familiar with Rodriguez and had not forgot about him. Majinski quoted by Justin Guerrero on TribLive.com regarding

0: of slowly crawling over Texas and North Dakota simultaneously. That's probably
1: nothing. The world's best radar system unable to detect.
2: So what you're saying is there's no way our country could be caught with its pants down because of the quality of leadership and preparedness.
1: In 1987? Yes. But also, why would they go there? Like, what a stupid military tactic. You know what we got to do? We got to take Omaha.
3: They'll never suspect.
1: That's what they say. You want to kill the snake? Go to the most irrelevant part of the snake.
2: I thought the Powers Booth character was...
1: Powers Booth is awesome in everything, tremendous. Though. Powers Booth in Southern Comfort, amazing.
2: You got a family, Colonel? I don't know.
1: Great movie. All right. Scott Blasey from the Clarks will be joining us in the 9 o'clock hour. Because the Clarks have a really cool release of a live recording from 1993, a graffiti that originally aired here on DVE. It's all digitally cleaned up, sounds amazing. And Scott will tell you all about how you can hear that. I mean, that is a blast from the past, and it's I can't wait to hear. Because I love how the Clarks sound right now with this full lineup, Abby. You know what I mean? They have, pedal steel. Gary's playing pedal steel. Skip's playing organ. Noah will play some, auxiliary guitar. And they have other family members up on stage singing. And it's a huge sound. But the original, the core four Clark sound was a really cool, raw rock and roll sound.
4: They can do it all. So you're going to hear, I think that also just getting back to those graffiti days, too, is just like a beautiful thing to be able to do. But it'll be nice to talk with Scott this morning. He's always very zen for me, too.
1: And Brooke Sugarner will be in the coffee house getting you ready for the Millville Music Festival. Abby will have a news update before we talk to Scott.
4: A reminder, don't change your passwords when you're high. It could cost you a lot of money.
1: When we come back, winners and boozers for the week here on DVE.
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0: Morning Show, and once again, it's time for a segment we call Winners and Boozers. Who were the winners this week? Who will be the boozers? Mike Persuda, we will start with you. Who were your winners this week?
1: I got a kind of Stanley Cup playoffs themed version, okay, because I'm watching a lot of hockey. Winners, the Colorado Avalanche. The Avs didn't just win a second-round series on Wednesday night when they rallied from a 3-0 deficit and eliminated an accomplished and capable Minnesota team 4-3 in overtime. The Avs won the Cup. Now, technically, it's going to take 8 more postseason wins, but that Colorado comeback, which featured 2 goals in the final 3:33 of regulation, including an extra attacker game-tying tally, confirmed the Avs' status as not only the team to beat, but the team that no one is going to beat in a 7-game series. There will be no stuffed animals for Nathan MacKinnon at the end of this tournament. Just long, satisfying chugs from Lord Stanley's chalice. It's not official yet, but it is inevitable. Start icing down the Coors Banquet stubbies.
0: All right, well, who are your boozers this week?
1: Those would be the Toronto Maple Leafs. Did you see that ridiculous goal Mitch Marner scored last night to help the Vegas Golden Knights advance? It was one of 2 points on the night for Marner, his postseason leading 17th and 18th points in 12 playoff games. Turns out it really was a Toronto thing, not a Marner thing all along.
0: Yeah.
1: Marner's going to the Western Conference Final. The Leafs didn't even make the playoffs. Instead, they're going shopping for a new head coach again, and Austin Matthews is contemplating going elsewhere and bringing his 5-head with him. He's also contemplating why he spells Austin, A-U-S-T-O-N, but that's another story. Yeah. Anywhere but Toronto will be just fine for Captain America, apparently. Hell, even Kyle Dubas made the postseason this season. Have you ever seen the Maple Leafs win the Cup? If you weren't born before 1967, you have not. Have a shot of tequila, Toronto. No, make that a bottle. No, make that a case. And don't forget, plenty of lemon slices for sucking.
2: Wow.
3: Well done.
2: Yeah. Yeah.
0: Abby Krisner, who are your winners this week?
4: My winner this week is Tad Wetzel.
0: Yeah.
3: All right, buddy.
4: Just raise a glass to this amazing dude. Good dude.
3: Good dude.
2: That's high praise.
3: Good dude.
4: Salt of the earth, funny as hell, plays with the band in every way. Incredible writer, makes us laugh on and off the air, and officially getting to jump into an incredible all-time journey with us this week. I actually have no smart-ass jokes in this one. It's just a genuine love fest. So let's friggin' go, son!
2: Thank you, Abby. Yeah, thank you so much.
0: Hell yeah.
2: Thank you.
0: Who are your boozers this week, Abby?
3: Tad Wetzel.
4: I actually did think of doing that. So I'm glad you said that.
3: He's stuck in a room with a bunch of miscreants.
4: Yeah, I actually was going to do 2 sides of that. But no, instead, my boozers this week, the entire country of France. The NFL is sending Steelers and Saints to France on October the 25th because apparently NATO wasn't stressful enough. The French are wildly unprepared for what's coming. If they think we're going to arrive wearing little scarves, politely sipping espresso by the River Seine, no. We're sending 20,000 yinzers in black and gold starter jackets demanding to know why croissants don't come stuffed with chip ham. And honestly, Pittsburgh and Paris do have a lot in common. Both cities are built around rivers. Both have iconic towers. And both have citizens who aggressively refuse to pronounce words correctly. But only one has 6 Lombardies and a terrible towel in the Pro Football Hall of Fame. The French think Americans are loud now. Wait until a guy from Greenfield wanders into the Louvre and starts chanting, "Here we go!" The Mona Lisa. And by the end of the weekend, Paris is going to learn the same thing that Cleveland already knows. Pittsburghers don't invade places because they hate them. They invade places because somebody said there would be beer, football, and parking nearby. And a line just for Mike Persuda. They thought it was bad when the Germans showed up unannounced.
0: Tad Wetzel, who are your winners this week?
2: All right, my winner this week, Steeler fans. Look at this beauty of a schedule. Here's the first 5 home games. 1 o'clock, 1 o'clock, 1 o'clock, 1 o'clock, and a 3 p.m. game on Black Friday when your family is already sick of you and desperately wants you out of the house. All the night games happen when it's already cold out. Who cares? It's 2026. The NFL is like 2 years from annexing Saturdays from college football so they can force people to watch the Jaguars play all their home games on the moon. Crack an icy light, Steelers fans. Have a Jell-O shot. Take an unmeasured pull of apple pie moonshine from a jar in a parking lot of Red 7D. This is as perfect as the Steelers schedule can get.
4: Love it.
0: Who are your boozers this
2: all
0: week?
2: All right. As Robert Frost once famously wrote about the fleeting nature of all things, nothing gold can stay. And now, that classic composition rings true for one of the city's finest institutions. The Little Casino on Liberty Avenue in Bloomfield has closed.
4: Oh, no.
0: Say it ain't so. Yeah.
2: It was Bloomfield's first unmanned 24-hour gambling establishment. A place where anyone, any person of any age could come in off the street to relax, pump money into video slot machines, and do whatever. Because, again, there's no oversight in that place. Is nothing sacred? So patrons of Bloomfield's Little Casino, pull a room temperature brewski out of a ratty old Giant Eagle bag and pour one out for the last bastion of truly unregulated gambling in Little Italy.
0: Oh, wow. Sean Collier, who are your winners this week?
5: Whoever buys the Spirit Airlines planes.
4: Yes.
5: The former company had about 90 jet airliners at the time of its unexpected deplaning. And while about 60 of them were leased and have thus been repossessed, which must have taken a really big tow truck, that leaves about 30 that the bankrupt company will sell to meet its debts. Someone is about to get a couple dozen bright yellow jets for nothing, and I am not the first to suggest it, but come on, Spirit Halloween, this is your moment. Paint them orange, park them in front of every former Kmart, fill them up with Killer Clowns from Outer Space t-shirts and purses shaped like Pennywise the Clown, and we'll have the stupidest spooky season ever. Future owner of the Spirit Jets, have a drink, which is available for a staggering cost with additional fees for the ice and the cup.
0: Who are your boozers this week?
5: The boozer this week is my lovely wife, Mary Beth, who agreed to go see Bruce Springsteen with me on Tuesday, despite not really liking the music of Bruce Springsteen. This was a compromise, which we do in marriage. It's natural. She wanted me to go see Hilary Duff. And I said, only if you sit through a whole Springsteen show. The very next day, the boss announces a tour. I have to go see Hilary Duff, but she is in for 3 big hours of the E Street Band. I am trying to prepare her. I told her he's going to play 27 songs and they're all going to be 8 minutes long. I have told her when the encore begins, do not put your coat on. There's an hour left to go. I've told her her husband is going to cry for no clear reason. And I will also be buying her a very large beverage, which I hope will help when I'm singing the first verse of Hungry Heart very loudly and very off key. And she knows there's still 17 more songs to go.
4: Aw, Mary Beth. Randy, who is your winner this week?
6: Pittsburgh Hookers. With word of a $415 million Lowe's hotel being built next to the David L. Lawrence Convention Center, and after we draft mog Green Bay and Detroit, you can expect Pittsburgh to become the new convention hotspot in the country, which is the best news for hookers since Valtrex kept them from working until their outbreaks cleared up. Once this hotel opens next to the convention center, Pittsburgh hookers are going to be busier than a pair of jumper cables at a white trash wedding. And wow, is the fur going to fly in that place when Anthrocon comes back to town. But that's irrelevant. Congrats, Pittsburgh hookers. You're going to make enough to get your second boob done.
4: Oh, my God. Who are your boozers this week?
6: My boozers this week are not high school kids. A new study shows that only 47% of high school seniors occasionally consume alcohol, which is down from 92% in 1975.
2: Wow.
0: Look, I'm not advocating underage drinking, but it's got to be better than sitting solo after school in your bedroom, gooning to increasingly deviant porn, dodging manosphere radicalizers while vaping your lungs into diseased raisins, and putting a wig on your laptop to make your non-binary ChatGPT partner feel more lifelike. Who had more fun? The kids in Dazed and Confused or Joaquin Phoenix in Her? Not to mention, abstaining from drinking is depriving high school kids from the time-honored tradition of picking just the right weirdo walking into the liquor store to get you a couple bottles of Boone's Farm. It's a game of Goldilocks with creeps willing to furnish alcohol to underage kids. And it's a fine line between the cool dude willing to do you a solid and the guy who tries to get you back to his trailer to watch movies. That's a skill that comes in handy the rest of your life. It can help you with everything from not picking the absolute wrong person to live with in college to recognizing you're about to be flashed on the bus. So drink up, 47%. You might not have as many drinking partners as we did back in the day, but at least you'll know how to talk to a stranger without having a panic attack. And there are your winners and losers for the week that was here on DV.

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2: You know, to that Elon Musk thing in the aviation, so I took my boy down to Cape Canaveral.
3: Yeah.
2: And we did some space camp stuff a couple years ago. When you see a rocket come back from the sky and land, I get it.
3: Yeah.
2: It's like once somebody can make something do something you've never seen before, you're almost willing to just not even care about anything else. That it's like Elon Musk, like a rocket landing backwards, that's like the moonwalk of aviation. And much like Michael Jackson, we don't ask any other questions.
3: just enjoy the product.
2: Yeah. He walks backwards, man. You gotta let that other stuff. Just go see the movie.
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3: Roy Wood Jr., he was on the show a little earlier this morning, the headliner for the DVE Comedy Fest, where we give you five headliners for the price of one. Roy Wood Jr., Ian Bagg, Dana Gould, Lynn Coplitz, and Joe Bartnick. You're not going to want to miss the show. Get your tickets now at DVE.com. Great to catch up with Roy. He's busy as hell hosting the Sports Emmys next week. He's like constantly picking up acting parts. Like we were talking about him being in Only Murders in the Building. And he was in Space Force, that show with Steve Carell.
4: Oh, yeah.
3: That for some reason, just it had so many stars and it was kind of funny, but it just never, I mean, it was very funny. It just didn't pick up traction. It was weird. But he's also the host of Have I Got News For You? You know him from The Daily Show, The Sullivan and Son Years, of course, and just longtime friend of the DVE Morning Show. Glad to have Roy on board. Abby's got a news update for you now. What's going on?
5: 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Pleasant with sun and clouds today. High of 68. Saturday, sun followed by clouds. A little bit warmer with a thunderstorm possible in the afternoon. That's going to be a high of 80. And then Sunday, periods of clouds and sunshine, high of 83. And as we were talking about earlier, there's some models that actually have it pushing a lot warmer than that. Like it's going to feel like 90 degrees.
3: Yeesh.
5: Yeesh is right. Amazon is turning up the heat in the delivery wars with the expansion of Amazon Now, a new ultra-fast service promising deliveries in 30 minutes or less across dozens of U.S. cities. The rollout's spreading to places like Austin, Denver, Minneapolis, and Phoenix, while adding more coverage in cities including Seattle, Dallas, Atlanta, and Philadelphia, with plans to reach tens of millions of customers by year's end. The service uses smaller dark store fulfillment centers and Amazon Flex drivers to quickly deliver everything from groceries to AirPods around the clock, putting even more pressure on competitors like DoorDash, Instacart, and Walmart. Prime members will pay a $3.99 delivery fee, while non-Prime customers face higher charges for the speedy convenience.
3: You know, because when you need the the wax seal for a toilet right away.
5: Well, that one you might.
3: Yeah, actually, you're right.
5: Okay.
3: Most of the stuff I get is like stuff like that. That like is like I don't want to drive all the way out to a hardware store.
4: My buddy did Uber and then Uber Eats and DoorDash and stuff, and he said like the tipping is so non-congruent between the two because one is like a personal service. They're in your vehicle. And then
3: right.
4: He's like, then you're taking Wendy's up to the 11th floor of an apartment building and people are like, nah.
3: Yeah, we're not tipping.
5: Nah. Yeah.
3: How do you guys feel about tipping on takeout?
4: I tip too.
3: Because
4: I
3: not as much out, as I tip if I'm eating in.
4: I get takeout from places that I go normally, so I don't want to be like two different guys.
3: Yeah. Yeah.
4: You know?
3: This is takeout, Dad.
4: Right.
3: I don't know if you know. Not as generous.
4: Bit of a jerk.
3: Yeah.
4: Yeah. Here comes 2% takeout, Dad.
6: Like a couple bucks, right? 10%-ish on the takeout.
3: Like I was walking past a coffee shop yesterday. They have my favorite cookie in this coffee shop. I go in. It's like a $3.80 cookie. It's an expensive cookie. But literally, all the person is doing is reaching down, grabbing the cookie and giving it to me, and then turning the square point of sale thing to me. And I blip it with my phone. Then it gives me the tip, 25, 20, 15. And I'm like, do I have to tip on a cookie? I mean, you just reached in there. But I know that it's like part of the bargain. It's part of the interaction here. And I gave a low. I gave the 15%, which I never do. And I think it was like 80 cents or something, you know. And I'm like, I can't do no tip. I just can't.
4: You can't.
3: I did it one time in my life, and it was very deserved. And the person ran outside after me.
4: Really?
3: Yeah. It was because Marky Mark walked into this restaurant. We were down in Orlando with my brother, right in the same place where Gardell had his pizza shop, as a matter of fact, right off of Dr. Phillips down in Orlando. And we're in there, and there's like six of us, my brother and I, and just some, you know, friends and family. And we order. Marky Mark walks in and sits down at a table right next to us, and the entire staff stopped everything and in the entire restaurant, and they just waited and doted on Marky Mark. Now, I already don't like that dude. Now I can't even get a drink. You know what I mean? And I'm like, are you kidding me with this? So we basically had to wait an hour for anything to happen until they like quickly fed him and his wife and his kid, and then they got him out of there.
6: This is like, what you get for going to Funky Bunches. The name should have told
3: that
6: you.
3: That is true. That really is my fault.
6: Kind of so, his place.
3: We were furious. You know what I mean? Because it turned that we weren't looking to be there for 3 hours. And I was like, I never do this, but I'm not tipping. And I walked out, and the girl ran out holding the receipt. She's like, I have to ask you why. And I'm like, because you just waited on Marky Mark the whole time. You didn't even care about us. And then I caved. And I was like, just, all right, fine.
4: No.
3: And then I tipped her. Because and my brother was like, oh, you're such a, you're a bleeding heart. You're just a softy. I wouldn't have given her anything. And he's like, you know, making fun of me for doing that. I'm like, yeah, now I do kind of feel like it, like a chump. And one of his friends, who was an absolute derelict, and rest in peace, Sparky, this total Florida guy named Sparky goes, don't worry about it. I stole a bunch of silverware. Opened his jacket, and he stole the silverware from our table. And I'm like, what are you going to do with that? And he goes, I don't know, but they screwed us, so I was screwing them. Okay, enjoy those forks.
4: So you ended up over-tipping probably, right?
3: No, I think I tipped something appropriate, but I did feel pressured into it. Like, I was trying to, like, stand up for myself, and I didn't. I caved totally. And she shouldn't have got a tip, but...
4: It's crazy to me that she came out.
3: She came out into the parking lot. Into the parking lot.
4: You know, that happened in The Sopranos, and Polly and Christopher beat that guy to death.
3: They did. They killed him. Yeah. And, and they bonded over it. Oh! It's a, hey, kid... Why are we fighting? Huh? We just killed the guy in the parking lot.
4: We just killed a waiter.
3: Don't you see how good we work together?
7: Jeez, Paulie, I'm sorry.
3: Anyways, don't kill your waiter, and you should try to always tip. But on takeout, I understand if you don't.
4: I don't know if I understand. You got to tip a little. I don't know.
3: People that... Because they put it together.
4: If you know tip on takeout, you are a 15%er at best, right?
3: Other times?
4: Yes.
3: Maybe. I try to do 30% all the time.
6: Do they know? Do they get a report? Like with the touchscreen you're talking about.
3: Yeah.
6: Can they see immediately this guy who's standing in front
4: know
6: of
4: that.
6: You?
4: I wanted to know that for years. Tip?
6: Or is it like it just goes into a pool? And
8: wouldn't they see the total change?
6: Maybe.
4: I'm going to ask somebody in the industry.
3: Yeah.
4: Because I want to, if you hit the 25, I want to make eye contact and go, hmm.
3: Yeah, it's like the Costanza thing of pulling the money back out of the tip jar. You know? You want credit for it.
8: I want credit for it.
3: I get it. Joining us right now on the telephone, we were telling you about this very cool release coming out. The Clarks have done something very cool. They have gone back into the archives in conjunction with WDVE. And joining us right now, Scott Blasey from the Clarks. And he gets a round of applause, not just for being one of the good guys, but...
9: Hi, everybody.
3: Rock and roll legend, Scott Blasey from the Clarks. What's up, buddy? How are you?
9: I'm great, man. How are you guys doing today?
3: Doing great. We were talking about this this project and what a cool idea it was to clean up this recording and make it available again. The Clarks re-releasing Live from Graffiti from 1993. And while I say re-release, it's really the first time you released it, but it did air on WDVE in 1993.
9: Right. Live. It was it wasn't recorded. It was live on the radio. It was a really cool idea that DVE had, and listening to it. You know, we listened to it before it came out. I was just taken back to that day. I remember it vividly. You know, it's just such a cool experience. It was a big deal to be live on DVE.
3: I can't imagine the pressure you guys put on yourself. For that had to be kind of nerve-wracking, because you get the nerves a little bit to play for just a live crowd. Sure. But the idea of being broadcasted live now, any mistake is amplified a thousandfold.
9: Right. Yeah, it was a big deal. I think probably had a couple of rolling rocks beforehand.
3: I would imagine. do you remember any of the specifics about the production of that and how DVE worked with your sound crew and what it was like? Because compared to now, I would imagine we would set up Wi-Fi and it would literally all be done via Ethernet. But back then, right. I mean, it was like antennas and stuff like that and trucks out in the street. And that is not exactly the easiest part of town to navigate. And, you know, it's hilly, it's all alleys and, you know, tight streets and tight corners. Do you remember? And just getting your gear into graffiti was an experience.
9: Yeah, there was no elevator. You had to climb all those stairs to get all the gear in. And Randy, I seem to recall that you guys, you had the recording gear set up down in the dressing room. I remember cables running up the stairwell up to the stage. You know, it was a wild setup, man.
3: Yeah. And this is, you know, I was talking about it earlier, Scott, the difference between the Clarks then and now to me is I love the the full sound that the Clarks have right now, but this was the raw four-piece Clarks, like a real kind of replacements, like kind of bar band, but you know, with much better chops kind of experience. And that's the Clarks that I first knew. And I really love the sound of this era.
9: Yeah, me too, Randy. You know, I listen back sometimes to those older recordings and, you know, you can nitpick that stuff. And I think, oh, I don't really care for the sound of my voice or that stuff. But, you know, there was a real tightness to the band at that time. And especially on this live recording, going back and listening to that, you know, it's just like, man, we were just a bunch of young guys, just four piece. 1993, you know, we'd really only been together, you know, playing in Pittsburgh for maybe a handful of years at that point, and really just figuring out, you know, how to write songs. And it was really cool to listen to some of the material that hadn't even been released yet, songs like Caroline and a few others that hadn't even come out yet. You know, at that period, mm-hmm. we were working with Barney Lee over in Dormont. We were making the Love Gone Sour album with Treehouse and Cigarette and all those songs, and they hadn't been released yet, but we were playing all that stuff live. So, you know, there was a handful of songs from that album that are on this live recording that hadn't come out yet. Just a really cool little a time capsule.
3: What are some of the songs featured on this?
9: Well, the intro song is On My Way Back Home, which was, you know, came out on the first album. Some of the things that I had mentioned that were coming out the following year, like Treehouse and Cigarette and Caroline, which really didn't get a proper release until 1996. You know, we recorded it for the Love Gone Sour album. We just never liked the studio recording of that, so that didn't come out for quite a few years after that. But you know, some of the stuff that we were really playing a lot those days had come out a few years earlier on our second album. You know, Penny on the Floor was popular. DVE had been playing that.
3: Mm-hmm.
9: And that was really the song. This was like the era of, we had just quit our day jobs. We were starting to travel. We were playing Columbus and Cleveland and Nashville and New York. And so stuff like Penny on the Floor and I'm just actually have a list here, like stuff like we had covered Dear Prudence. That was a really popular song for us at the time. You know, people loved that cover, and of course, Cigarette was sort of the finale. Just looking back at that track list, it's a really cool cool era for the band.
3: Treehouse, Lost and Found, yes. Better Day, Promised Land,
9: all right,
3: Train of Love. Thought It Was Free, Penny on the Floor, No Place Called Home, Now and Then, Climb Down, like I said, Dear Prudence, and closing it out with Cigarette. And I mean, Cigarette in those days, like, do you remember the first time that you guys played that, and at what point that became the anthem? And it kind of became like the song that we most associated with you after Penny on the Floor hit. Cigarette was like, you couldn't go anywhere in Pittsburgh without hearing that song.
9: Right. And people would throw cigarettes unlit onto the stage, and I would always light one up and smoke it. Dude, I tell this story at my solo shows and people howl. This is true. And I always say when I tell these stories, it's based on a true story. Because, you know, our memories are all kind of all over the place. I'm sure if you put the four of us together, we would all have different recollections. But
3: right,
9: we played at the morning show in the early 90s, Paulson and Kren used to do the morning show live on Friday mornings from bars around Western Pennsylvania.
3: Right.
9: People would line up at 6:30 in the morning to come in and watch the morning show live. And they would always have a musical guest. So when Penny on the Floor got popular, this is probably 1992. Penny on the Floor was big on the radio on DVE. They invited us to do the morning show from the BBT, the Bloomfield Bridge Tavern. We had never done big radio before, and it was a huge deal. And so the night before we get together, we rehearse at the Clark House in Highland Park, make sure we know, because we're going to play Penny on the Floor. They said, we'll play Penny on the Floor, do a little interview, and you're done. Load in the next morning, you know, all kinds of people in the front row. This was early 90s, still a lot of, you know, acid wash jeans and Bon Jovi t-shirts in the front row. And so we're having a couple Rolling Rocks, having a good time, do our song, and do the little interview. It goes great. And I think it was Scott Paulson said, hey, that was awesome. You guys do another song. We were not prepared to do another song. We had the night before, after we'd done Penny on the Floor, I had showed the guys, you know, like my idea for Cigarette. We had just kind of worked it out the night before, and we had no ending for it. And Rob starts playing the riff to Cigarette, and I'm like, oh, here we go. And we're live on the radio playing Cigarette, like on a high wire, and get to like the middle part of the song, and it's like guitar solo, and then get to the end of the guitar solo, and it's like, and we're looking at each other like, well, what do we do now? And I'm having visions of the Fayette County Fair, and I'm thinking, what rhymes with fair? I'm going to make something up on the radio right now.
3: No way.
9: And so I literally made up that little Fayette County Fair stuff live on the radio on DV. And I'm thinking to myself, they are never going to have us back again. And we are winging it. And I do that little, and people just loved it. And I'm like, man, I can't believe we just played Cigarette on the radio. We had no, you know, that, and that was the first time.
3: The balls on you guys to do that.
9: I know, right? I would never do that now. Young guys and just like, let's do it, man. And that was the moment I was like, there's something special about that song. People are going to love that. So we recorded it, you know, the following year, came out in 94, and you guys played it, you know, all the time. And it became what it became.
3: This is from this day in history, May 15th, today, 1993. Listen to the tempo on this, Scott. Yeah, dude. It's slamming. It sounds amazing. I mean, with the technology today, you guys were really able to sort of beef it up. I know originally there was a little issue with Chief's bass in the broadcast, but you guys have been able to kind of like take it all apart and build it back up. It sounds great.
9: Sean McDonald, dude.
3: He's the best.
9: Sean's the best. He's one of a kind.
3: Yeah. Live from Graffiti on this day in 1993, May 15th. The Clarks played live on DVE from the stage at the legendary Graffiti in Oakland. And you can now stream it all live on all streaming platforms. This is tremendous, man. I can't wait to hear the entire thing. This is going on as soon as I get in my car.
9: Thanks, Randy. Appreciate it, man.
3: Scott Blasey from the Clarks. Love you, brother. I'll talk to you soon, all right?
9: Love you guys, too. Thanks for having me.
3: We'll see you. Check this out. Listen to Rob James. Yeah.

0: DVE Sports.
1: Mike Persuda. Easy come, easy go.
2: Not one, but two extra attacker goals.
1: No way.
2: Got it to overtime.
1: That's how Wilkes-Barre lost last night?
2: Yeah, and they lost an OT.
1: That sucks.
2: Gave up a shorty 55 seconds into the third period. They were up 3-0. They were cruising.
1: And yet, they blew it.
2: That's what I call playoff hockey.
1: Indeed. That Marner goal last night, by the way. Jesus.
2: Sorry to the listeners. We had to finish the Wilkes-Barre conversation that we were having during the break.
1: I felt like they were in on it. It's like hearing the punchline of a joke. You can kind of figure it out. Work backwards.
2: I was really expecting that game to go Wilkes-Barre's way.
1: I was going to say, everyone knows you bet on Wilkes-Barre and lost. They can discern that.
2: Forgot to factor in the two extra attacker goals.
1: That's crazy. Otherwise, it would have gone under and Wilkes-Barre would have won.
2: Yeah.
1: And
2: if my aunt, you know, was configured differently. Courts at Sour brought to you by Bridgeville Appliance. Huge weekend of Bucco baseball coming up. Looks like it's a pretty nice day outside. Is the weather supposed to be nice all weekend?
3: Yeah, mostly. Pretty hot.
1: Hot.
2: We got Aaron Nola against Braxton Ashcraft tonight. Christopher Sanchez against Bubba Chandler. 4:05 on Saturday. I like those 4:05 Saturday games.
1: Yeah. I agree, because you're typically doing something on Saturday night. If it's not going to the ball game, you don't get to watch it.
2: This way you can kind of...
1: Yeah.
2: Little column A, little column B. And then Sunday, Zach Wheeler against Paul Skeens. Philly coming to town at 21-23. Second in the NL East. But this, 9 games behind the Atlanta Braves, who are smoking.
1: We haven't talked about the fact that our town is going to be full of Phillies fans. They travel to Pittsburgh every time they play here. Like, it's an easy trip. They like the park.
2: Yep.
1: And it gets packed with Phillies fans.
2: And in recent years, they've won pretty much
1: all
2: the time.
1: And Skeens. So Sunday's going to be a hot ticket. But downtown, it's going to be like the Furries, except Phillies fans, who are even weirder.
2: They don't have tails, most of them. Most of them.
4: Yeah.
2: Bucks improved to 24-20 yesterday with a 7-2 win over Colorado. That got them 2 out of 3 against the Rockies. 4 over .500 are the Pirates, and they got a chance to go 5 over .500, which they have done one time this year. Back on April the 25th, they were 16-11. They've been at least 4 games over .500 12 times. I'd like to see them take 2 out of 3 again this weekend and start put a little more distance between themselves and .500 and just keep kind of chipping away at it.
1: Yeah.
2: Keep the Cubs in sight and maybe try to get up to second place and then see if you can go from there. But I thought that was encouraging for a lot of reasons yesterday. Majinski pitched well as the third guy used in the third inning. Donnie Kelly, I can't understand why my bullpen's so worn out. Don't we have 17 guys down there?
5: We would have put Bubba in, but he had bubble gum on his head.
2: And Andy Rodriguez back in the bigs and back in a game. 2 for 3. Couple of RBI and a walk. Ryan O'Hearn, 3 for 4. 2 RBI and his 7th home run of the season. Boy, it is weird watching this team hit home runs, isn't it?
1: It is strange. Leading off games with home runs is not something I'm used to, and it's happening with some regularity.
2: Hey, I'd like to see him extend the lead here. Bang!
1: I don't know.
2: A lot of stuff happened, and it just hasn't happened

0: broke, and now we know she had some significant insider information. No pun intended. And so she she said that the team was supposed to, like, was not going to be great this year. She's like, you know, if you look at it, and she kind of broke it down, and people were like, yeah, she heard that from the Vrabel's mouth, you know?
1: Well, to be clear, I have no insider information on the Patriots.
0: Okay.
1: But I watched them play last year. I like May. I'm not convinced he's the next coming yet. And I think they're, again, they played a really soft schedule last year, and now they're not. And if you're thinking the Steelers can't go up to New England and win, well, they did last year.
0: When we come back, Brooke Surgener is going to join us in the DVE Coffee House with a killer band. They're going to be performing at the Millvale Music Festival this weekend. 300 bands and more performing in Millvale over the weekend. That's next year on DVE.
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0: DVE morning show this weekend, the Millvale Music Festival. Over 300 bands. You got to get out and check it out. Weather should be pretty great for bouncing around the streets of Millvale. And joining us right now, one of the bands that's going to be performing at the Millvale Music Festival at 5 o'clock. I'm guessing that means tomorrow, 5 o'clock, on the Playground Drop stage there. It is Brooke Surgener and the Bandits. Brooke, good morning. How are you? Hello? Oh, she's on the phone? I thought it was like you had it as a. Okay, sorry. Brooke, are you there?
1: I'm here.
0: I'm so sorry.
1: Can you hear me?
0: Yeah, I'm so sorry. I thought we were using a different channel. Can you hear me?
1: I can hear you. Can you hear me?
0: We're doing great. This is, it's going great so far. I can hear you. And I can't wait to hear the songs that you have released here because you have one kick-ass band, The Bandits. Noah Manarek,
1: thank you.
0: Mikey O'Toole, John Robbins, and Andy Stambaugh making up the band. And now, Brooke, I've seen you perform. I saw you open up for the Clarks, and you just killed it. How long have you been performing around Pittsburgh?
1: Oh, wow. Thank you so much. I have been, like, really trying to get into the Pittsburgh scene the last couple years. And thankfully, you know, my band is all from Pittsburgh. So we've been trying to get more involved in the music scene. You guys have such a great scene out there.
0: Mm-hmm. And where are you from originally?
1: Erie, PA.
0: Hell yeah, E-Town. That's my home, my hometown as well. Now, you're going to be doing an EP release show in July up in Erie. Where are you doing it in Erie?
1: There's this venue called the Kings Rook Club. It's a really interesting place. Yeah, usually if you know it, you know it. It's got a bus in it, so it's going to be a fun show.
0: Yeah, I know it from way back in the day. But Andre Costello is going to be up there performing with you. But you're going to be performing here in Pittsburgh with this band of Pittsburghers. Everybody knows Noah from the Clarks. Like I said, Mikey O'Toole, John Robbins, and Andy Stambaugh. And they can listen to your upcoming release wherever people stream music. But what are we going to listen to right now, a virtual coffee house for you here on DVE?
1: Good, which you guys can stream if you like it. So it's already out, and that's going to be on the full-length EP. It's a really fun song. Hope you guys like it.
0: Got it. Good. 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And where did you record this?
1: In Rochester, Minnesota, Zach Zern, a place called Carpet Booth Studios.
0: Very cool. All right, here they are. It's Brooke Surgener and the Bandits, and you can catch them tomorrow, right, at 5 o'clock?
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0: Brooke Serginer, man. That was a great tune. Got it good. And a killer band. They'll be playing tomorrow, Brooke Serginer and the Bandits, 5 p.m. on the Playground Dropout stage at the Millvale Music Festival. Thanks to Brooke and company. Thanks to Scott Blasey from the Clarks. Their new release, a digital-only release, the live recording of Live from Graffiti, which was May 15th, 1993, on this day, 33 years ago.
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0: Totally nuts. He just improvised the whole middle section live on DVE, and the band didn't even have an ending rehearsed for it. 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
0: Also, thanks to Roy Wood Jr. for giving us a call, the headliner for the DVE Comedy Fest. 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
0: 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Congratulations, bud, and we're all thrilled to have you here.
1: Thanks, guys. 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
0: 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Michelle's up next with the Electric Lunch at Noon. 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

commercial-free workforce roadblock this Friday morning. How's it going, you guys? Man, what a morning show today. And Scott Blasey announcing that the Clarks, out of the blue, just dropped today. 33 years to the day. Live from Graffiti, the Clarks performance that was recorded. It was broadcast live on DBE. So you can read all about that on our DBE Facebook page, and you can win two tickets, the last two I have, for the Clarks' 40th anniversary bash at Stage AE come next month. 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

102.5 DVE. I really have a hardcore Friday vibe today. It does feel like school's out. Weather is going to be bona fide summertime weather this weekend. There's lots of parties around town. It's going to be good stuff. Michelle Michaels here. Let's do this Friday lunch, shall we? We've got a half hour to put together a killer playlist, and it's all up to you guys. All right, so you pick out all the songs, as always. Like I told you yesterday, you do not have to think of deep cuts. It's not how it rolls anymore. You can if you want, but any kind of DVE tune that you really like and you want to hear again, just tell me. And do it by sending me a talkback message on the iHeartRadio app. You can send me your request on the DVE Facebook page. You can do it on my Twitter, at DVE Michelle. Phones are open, too. 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It's 833-412-WDVE. Shut up.

102.5 TVE. We are preparing the Friday Electric Lunch playlist. That's you guys telling me what the heck you want to hear to kick off your weekend. 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Everybody else is in a good... It seems like a lot of you are really pumped for the weekend as well. 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Phones are up and running. I'll get right back to them when I get off the microphone here. And that's 833-412-WDVE. DVE Sports Shorts now brought to you by MHI Roofing. Steelers schedule is out. Preseason begins at home Thursday night game with the Packers. That's going to be August 13th. Regular season starts at home. That's so good. With the Falcons, that's going to be a 1 o'clock game September 13th. The Paris game with the Saints is October 25th. Then the very next week, we don't get a bye. We'll be playing the Browns at home here at 1. And then the bye week will follow in week 9. And again this year, Steelers and Ravens will play twice.

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3: Construction could slow you down. 62nd Street Bridge at Butler Street, that's a slow ride. Inbound on 28, some delays right around the 31st Street Bridge. Parkway West, brake lights coming down the hill, and Parkway East slow at the tunnels each direction. I'm Bonnie Diver, Total Traffic. Run a

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0: 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Go ahead.
1: Hey, Michelle, you got Fixing a Hole by the Beatles?
0: Yeah, I think it's in there. I'll go dig around. What's your name?
1: This is Rich in 84.
0: Awesome, Rich. Thank you.
1: Thanks, Michelle.

0: Chris Cornell, Soundgarden. It's the lunch. You guys picking out the tunes here, 102.5 DVE. That was for Trevor. The Beatles tune went to Rich, and the Big Head Todd went to Nate, and Lover Boy went to Mark. Karen was looking for that Firm tune, Radioactive. So I told you guys I have one last pair of tickets for what is shaping up to be a huge night in the Berg this summer. 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You can win my last two. I'm holding them right now. I got to have an email address. 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It's 833-412-WDVE.
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0: Friday Electric Lunch. 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LA Guns Ballad of Jane for Kelly and Queens. 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

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This is probably my favorite era of Rod Stewart. This is before he became a superstar. He was still with the Faces. So here we go with the Faces. Your Lunch Leftover Pick of the Day, DVE.

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7: 40-minute jam on the Parkway West inbound, Green Tree to the Fort Pitt Tunnel. No crash or anything reported, just a ton of volume. Parkway East inbound, that's down to go Forest Hills to the Squirrel Hill Tunnel, and again, 2nd Avenue to the Fort Pitt Bridge. Brendan Joseph, Total Traffic.
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102.5 DB. What's up? Night's Thought of Chad Tyson checking in Rock Next here on a finally Friday afternoon. We made it heading into the weekend. Weather officially started to get better out there. 69 right now, looking at a high of 76 tomorrow, 85 Sunday, and then Monday, 92 degrees. But, I mean, to get that warmer, there's going to be a chance for showers and thunderstorms. It's kind of hanging around all weekend. Nothing major, like not a complete washout. It's going to be pretty nice out. So get out and enjoy it. All right, Stevie. Fucking commercial free till

92.5 DV with Skinner. Those guys hit the road with Foreigner this year for the Double Trouble Double Vision Tour. And we can get you to the show of your choice on that run with iHeartRadio. Got a flyaway we're hooking up over on the iHeart app this weekend with DVE. Tap the contest tab while you're rocking with us over there and get yourself entered to win. Also up for grabs, I just saw this, GWAR tickets. They're in at the Roxy in December of this year with Max Sabbath. That's one of those off-the-wall shows that you have to see at least once in a life. Tickets up for grabs for that as well.

0: It's like having cake in the break room every 3 to 4 minutes. Getting you through the workday.
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0: 22.5 DV, Chad Tyson's NFL schedule release was finally last night. Steelers going to be opening up the season here at home in the Berg for only the second time since 2014 and only the 11th time since Acura Shore Stadium opened when it was Heinz Field back in 01. They host the Falcons on Sunday, September 13th for week one. It'll be a 1 o'clock kickoff on Fox and feature new Falcons head coach, who we know very well, Kevin Stefanski, former coach of the Cleveland Browns. Obviously, it's Coach Mike McCarthy's first season as well. In total, Steelers appearing in 4 primetime games, 1 at Acura Shore and 3 on the road. And most of those are all around the Black Friday game, which is officially official. That's at Acura Shore against the Broncos. 3 p.m. kickoff on Black Friday. And then Sunday Night Football against the Texans is the other home primetime game the following week after Black Friday. Just mentioning the Texans gives me bad flashbacks of the playoff game last season. But, yeah, hopefully it'll be a good season, man. And we're still waiting on word whether or not Aaron Rodgers is coming back. We're not getting into that conversation today. Schedule's out. If you want to browse through everything, hit up Steelers.com. 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And just FYI, single game tickets on sale as of today.
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0: 102.5 DBH. Chad Tyson. Going to do some live Paul McCartney out of the archives for the Deep Cut on the show this afternoon to get you ready for his appearance on the season finale of Saturday Night Live this weekend. They actually released a bunch of promos yesterday on the socials for this. Here's one of them, man. These are all over on X. There's like 5 minutes worth of them.
1: Hi, I'm Will Ferrell. I'll be hosting the season finale of SNL this week with musical guest Sir Paul McCartney.
2: Wow. Sir Paul, what's it like being a knight?
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102.5 DB, Ozzy rocking a Friday afternoon. Jack Osbourne has confirmed that the Ozzy biopic is in the works, and he said we'll probably get the movie sometime in 2028. Yeah, they still are in the early stages of working on that, going through the script and everything. Script, I guess, is done. Yeah, next step is finding a director, and then they got to figure out who is going to play the role of Ozzy, and I think it should be Tony Cavallaro. He played Ozzy in the Derp, that Motley Crue biopic, but I'm sure they've got a list of people they're looking at. So I don't know if you got any suggestions. Love to hear them over the talk back, Mike with DVE on the free iHeartRadio app. Thanks for hanging out this afternoon. Got more tunes on the way next. And right now, let's hook up my final pair of Chris Stapleton tickets for next month over at Starlake. He is in to rock things on Wednesday, June 17th.

0: You think a ticket for not wearing your seatbelt is the worst that could happen until you get in a crash. 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
2: Rather, I need to use a little bit of this time for some degree of counseling. My son came home, my 10-year-old boy, he came home a couple of days ago, and he came out to me as a black kid who likes hockey. And I don't know where he learned this. He didn't get it from me or his mama. And I don't know how to, like, and I'm joking, but I'm serious because I'm excited for him. Because my son knows anything he's interested in, we're going to pour into him and give him an opportunity to explore it. And if he wants to keep doing it, he can excel at it. We've done it with robots and baseball and aviation. But right. I literally do not know where hockey happens. Like, this is like baseball, you see, you drive by it. Basketball, you see the kids out there on the street court. Where do y'all do hockey? Where does this happen? Have you been hiding this from black people?
3: I can tell you what the problem is. It happens at odd hours in the morning and late hours at night in rinks that are far away and expensive, because ice time and maintaining ice is expensive. The problem with hockey is it's the most expensive sport to play.
2: That's what I've heard. Even with travel ball starting to pick up the price in baseball, we're going to do it. It's just, I literally don't know how to ice skate. Like, I've never felt more helpless as a father, because my son is into something that I don't know how to help. Like, I know the rules of hockey. I watch it with you guys and Steve Byrne.
4: Yeah.
2: The idea of me just taking him to one of my buddies and going, hey, man, teach him some hockey stuff. I'll be up the street at the bar. I can't even. I would be more equipped if my son said he was gay. I have gay friends. I don't have any hockey friends. And this is when I realized that, okay, man, I've been wrong. I don't have enough white friends. This is the moment when I realized I don't know any white people. I don't know any. If I had a Russian, I'd be straight. He'd tell me all the spots.
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1: 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They were talking about it on the morning show today as well. 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And Scott Blasey was also on this morning to announce details about this new live show that just dropped today. Get you.

0: on the DBE Morning Show today. They dropped a very cool live album as part of the band's 40th anniversary celebration this year. It's a live recording from the legendary Graffiti show they did this day, May 15th, back in 1993, that was actually broadcast live here on DBE, which back in 93 wasn't an easy thing to do because internet, you weren't streaming nothing over dial-up, man.
1: And just getting your gear into Graffiti was an experience.
2: Yeah, there was no elevator. You had to climb all those stairs to get all the gear in. And Randy, I seem to recall that you guys, you had the recording gear set up down in the dressing room. I remember cables running up the stairwell up to the stage.
0: Yeah, that sounds about right, man. That's how we used to do back in the day. And Randy also mentioned how, like, the Clarks now, it's like a full-on band, but they were only a four-piece back in the day when they did this show. So you get that kind of raw or real energy, man. It's a very cool show. I've not listened to the whole thing, but I was scanning through it earlier. It's out on streaming this weekend. Check it out. 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

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Thanks for hanging out here on a Friday, heading into the weekend. I got some music for you to listen to this weekend. Scott Blasey from the Clarks.

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0: 92.5 DV. Great Britain's Royal Mint has created a new Pink Floyd coin based on the Dark Side of the Moon cover. Yeah, the prism is on the coin, and there's a few different versions available, including the one that's in my budget, the brilliant uncirculated version, $25 for that. There's also the 1 ounce gold coin for $7,000, but I figure 25's probably best for me. And of course, Roger Waters' son, Harry Waters, he had an update this week on that search for a lead singer for his Pink Floyd tribute band he's put together. His dad fired him from the Roger Waters band, so Harry's trying to start his own band. They got over 1,000 submissions in, and he says he'll be rolling out the details for the second part of the search very soon. So him up over on the socials or at harrywaters.com. I think it's his website for all the details. It's DVE on the weekend. More rock next, and Pursuit joins me coming up here for sports.
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0: 22.5 DB with the Stones. Chad Tice about to head out. Before I do, though, I got to check in with Prezuta real quick for the Sports Hit, which is being brought to you by your neighborhood Ford store. Mike, Pirates ended up beating the Rockies yesterday and win that series. 7-2 was the final score. Not only did they win the series, but Andy Rodriguez made an appearance.
1: Yeah, remember him back in 2023, the number two prospect in the organization. Played a little bit, looked like he had some promise. Nothing spectacular, but encouraging stuff. Then, for the next two seasons, he's basically been hurt almost the entire time. Now it's Joey Bart who's hurt, and Rodriguez got a shot to get back in the lineup, and he had a couple of hits, and he handled the pitchers. And Tyson, I know it's only one game, so you couldn't have a smaller sample size, but Andy Rodriguez was once a guy of great promise and potential. And this just in, nobody's exactly taking that Pirates catching job and made it their own. So we might be at the confluence of opportunity and a guy who's ready to take advantage of it. It's going to be interesting to see if this goes anywhere, and if so, where. Because they could certainly use some help at catcher. It's been a pretty good season so far, but it's not as if the Pirates couldn't use some better play behind the plate, particularly from an offensive standpoint.
0: Right on. Corsair, right back at it tonight. Phillies in for a weekend series down at PNC Park. Braxton Ashcroft getting the start on the mound tonight for the Buccos, and that game just underway. Mike, appreciate it as always, cuz. We'll talk to you back here on Monday. Have a great weekend, all right?
1: Thanks, Tyson. You too.
0: Well, dude, man, it's Mike Prezuta Sports, and that's going to wrap it up for me as well. You just have a great rest of the night tonight. Be good to each other, and as always, appreciate the calls and social media messages on the show today. If you want to connect with me, at Chad Tyson is where you find me everywhere on social media. I will talk to you back here tomorrow morning around 11, and Val Porter is in next. Keep things rocking right after this break. She'll have your next chance to win $1,000 workforce cash here on DVE.
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11: Still seeing a 10-minute jam on the Parkway East inbound from Churchill into the Squirrel Hill Tunnel. Parkway West inbound, a little bit heavy from Green Tree into the Fort Pitt Tunnel. Careful in North Fayette 22 right around McKee Road. We have a crash reported there. Brendan Joseph, Total Traffic.
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1: What we've got here is failure to communicate. 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Well, he gets it.

0: 102.5 DVE. I'm Val Porter. If you like music and you want to support local music, the Millvale Music Festival is happening this weekend. 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
8: On A37, it is closed through tomorrow between Boundary Street and Mendelson Avenue. That's an emergency railroad crossing repair. It's improving on Parkway West, but just slightly slow inbound into the Fort Pitt Tunnel. Jenny Robinson Barrett, Total Traffic.
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